0: Lebanon and Iraq, where they'd lived for thousands of years. Ethnic cleansing left Arab countries Jew-free. Meanwhile, 2 million Arabs live in Israel today. Number three, the label of apartheid, because those Arabs that remained in Israel are now 20% of its population, the only free Arabs in the Middle East. They are represented in every area of Israeli society as mayors, army officers, police commanders, members of parliament and the Supreme Court. I served under Salim Jubran, who put both an Israeli prime minister and a president in jail. And those who propagate the lie of apartheid seek to conflate Arab citizens of Israel with Arabs living under the Palestinian Authority, who have an autonomy and should be voting for their leadership. But President Mahmoud Abbas is now in his 19th year of his four-year term. Number four, the libel of genocide, the reprehensible smear that maliciously accuses the Jews of perpetrating the very crimes committed against them. October 7th was the latest in a long history of genocidal acts by Arabs against Jews in the Middle East. The genocide libel inverts reality. Hamas has spent 16 years embedding its terror infrastructure in mosques, schools, hospitals, and every second house. Its central military tactic is to use civilians as human shields. And in the face of these unprecedented challenges, the IDF has taken greater measures to prevent civilian casualties than any other army in history, far exceeding the requirements of international law. Genocide is the latest modern blood libel that anti-Semites use to justify their anti-Zionism. And it is central to Hamas's war strategy. Today, its only aim is to survive and to achieve this with international pressure on the Jews to cease their self-defense. Voting for the opposition supports Hamas in this endeavor by legitimizing, aiding, and abetting their anti-Zionist aim to wipe out the Jews from the river. Don't stand with the terrorists and anti-Semites. Stand on the side of moral integrity. Stand with the proposition.
1: There you go. She's pretty sharp. And their people reached out to us because I was online appraising her, how good she was. So we may bring her on at some point in the future. We'll be right back.
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0: Let's jump in. We have Cheryl, Los Alamos, California, the great KRLA. Cheryl, how are you?
1: Oh, I am just always so honored to speak with you. And I just wanted to say, first of all, God bless you. My mom, I spoke to you before. She was in Auschwitz and Geislingen and liberated by the U.S. Army in Dachau. She's going to be 99 in November. And Dad was in World War II in the Battle of the Bulge. And everything that you said on your show, not just on the radio show, but on your Life, Liberty, and Levin, it's so timely because, once again, you're hearing these, you know, people, instead of thinking about winning, they're thinking about whining. I don't remember my grandparents and my aunts and uncles telling me, who were here in the United States, about what gas prices were like or about rations on food or whatever. They were concerned that the Nazis were going to take over the entire world. And our fathers, you know, and grandfathers and your family fought for freedom. And my mom says all the time that you should kiss the ground you walk on in the United States of America. And if not, this is a free country and you're free to leave. And now we've got people who are speaking at places like Michigan, at taking over
0: Yale
1: graduation ceremonies and Yale and everywhere else, saying things that are anti-Semitic, anti-Judeo-Christian. And as far as Piers Morgan goes, excuse me, was he not around for all the things that have been going on in Golders Green? We had the ambulances that were torched. We had, there was a brick and two bottles thrown
0: in. Let me ask you a question, Cheryl. With all this stuff going on over there and here around the world, don't you find it odd that these two overpaid people who are disgruntled and can't hold jobs are attacking me and not attacking the people who are doing these horrendous things? Doesn't that tell you a lot about those two?
1: It certainly does. What it says to me is, I want to say to Piers Morgan, to Candace Owens, to Tucker Carlson and Megan, you guys were never true conservatives. You were never true supporters of President Trump, not like you, not like us. And you know what? Go to the other side of the aisle, because what you are doing is you are confusing young people who don't have the savvy and the erudition like you do, Mark. And they don't have the knowledge, because all of our students are being indoctrinated. They're not being taught how to think. They're being taught what to think. And it's all anti-capitalist, all anti-Christian, anti-Jewish, anti-American. And if that's where your curriculum starts, where do you go from there? And then you've got people. It's one thing when you know the whole Democrat Party is anti-Semitic. Then you go, okay, so other than John Fetterman, we know where you all stand. You stand with the radical Islamists and I'm bringing down this country with the socialists, the communists, and all of that. But if you're on our side of the aisle and you don't represent the Republican, conservative, pro-American values that President Trump is doing every single day with his policies, then switch parties.
0: Cheryl, let me ask you, isn't this the real reason they're attacking Trump? It's not just that they're against the war. They hate Israel. They hate Netanyahu. And they are, in fact, anti-Semites. I'm talking about Megyn Kelly. I'm talking about Piers Morgan. I mean, look at the people who they bring onto their program. So look at the people who they embrace as friends. Or look at the people who they won't criticize for the most horrendous statements that, and the things that they're doing. And to call them out is to state the obvious, is to state a fact, isn't it?
1: It is. And that's what you do constantly. And there's just not enough people like you. And President Trump calls them out all the time, too. I don't know about J.D. Vance. I think he better, like, really think about who his friends are. And that's why I like Marco Rubio personally. But I will just say this, that, you know, if I had friends, and I do, who would be attacking you, attacking Ben Shapiro, attacking, you know, Dennis Prager and all these people who are true conservatives, I would take the Bill Buckley, you know, like, standpoint and say, I am distancing myself from you. Because
0: that's what the president did. The president has told all these people, you're out. I want nothing to do with you. And I find it interesting, and I've made the point, that typically if you hate America, you hate Jews and Christians, I might add. And if you hate Jews and Christians, you hate America. And most of these podcasters, They're pretend Christians. They hate Jews. They hate Trump. They undermine America. And they platform the most insidious individuals imaginable and give them airtime. They're not required to do it. And they pretend that it's a debate. It's not a debate. You don't debate with Nazis. You don't debate with jihadis who are celebrating 9/11 and things of that sort. You just don't debate them. You reject them, right?
1: Absolutely. And that's exactly what Ambassador Huckabee tried to do. And that's what you do constantly. And that's what President Trump does constantly. And it's just unfortunate that the young people, people who are like in our age group, get it. But the people, a lot of young people, you know, they, if you ask them, you know, to, on a map, where is Israel, or, you know, the history of the United States, or we're coming up on the 250th anniversary. Let's talk about all the wonderful things.
0: Let me ask you this before we run out of time. This idea that you can be anti-Zionist. Now, Zionism, for the whole world to understand, is simply means the Jewish homeland, the Holy Land, that has been their land for 4,000 years. They say you can oppose Zion, in other words, oppose the existence of the country of Israel and not be an anti-Semite. That's the new line. That's being pushed by Megyn Kelly because she has the IQ of a kumquat and is nasty. Well, that's not the case. That's like saying I'm not anti-Catholic, but I don't think there should be a pope, and I certainly don't agree with Rome. Rome doesn't need to exist. Or I'm not anti-American, but America's boundaries shouldn't exist. I'm not anti-British, but what are the British doing with Scotland and Wales and Northern Ireland? Well, then what are you? Of course you are.
1: Exactly. Judaism is built on three tenets in our Jewish faith. It's built on Torah, belief in God, and Israel. If you're against any one of those, you're against the Jewish people, you're against America.
0: I've got to run, Cheryl. My best to you and your mother. I really find it interesting when very low IQ podcasters that have been fired from broadcasting jobs are telling everybody what you and I are to believe and what Christians are to believe. That's a joke. I'll be right back. 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
8: The weather stays dry for the next few days. Our next good chance for rain arrives Thursday with our next cold front. It's mostly clear tonight. Temperatures get down into the mid-50s tonight. Sunny skies ahead Tuesday. Just a few clouds around. It's breezy with highs in the low to mid-80s. Mostly cloudy skies Wednesday. We do have a chance for rain by Wednesday night. It's breezy and warm with highs in the low 80s. I'm meteorologist Amy Wilmoth in the NCN Weather Center.
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0: All right. Now, we're all drowning in compromise and confusion. One ministry is still preaching the uncompromised word of God without apology. Hagee Ministries. Every day they blast the full gospel across the planet. 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I'm a big believer in Hagee Ministries and pastors John and Matt Hagee. This is the real thing. Straight from the Bible, straight from the heart of both pastors. None of it happens by accident. You know, it takes resources. It takes you. It takes you. 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Nobody. So I encourage you to check them out. Many of you already know what I'm talking about, but many don't. And this is the place to do it. Now, notice that, Mr. Producer. These podcasters aren't pushing out anything other than BS. Pretty much. Now, the one good thing about my battle with these people for the last year is they're all exposed. We know who each and every one of them is. We know that they actually hate Mr. and Mrs. America. They think you're dumb. They actually disrespect their audience, something Rush told me to never do. But they always do. They take more sides of an issue than there are sides to take. And now, they've taken the side against you. If you're a person of faith, they hate you. If you support our military, they hate you. If you support our president, they hate you. If you love our Constitution, our Declaration, our history, and you want to hear more about it, they hate you. This is the truth. Their audience isn't you anymore. It's overseas. You can tell by the way they've changed, can you not? This is very important to understand. We in conservative talk radio, we haven't changed. Our audience is you, red-blooded Americans. From sea to shining sea. We're believers in the country. We're not dropping F-bombs. We're not dropping any other bombs. Intelligent talk, substantive talk, patriotic talk. We don't platform people who support terrorism and Hamas, who celebrate 9/11. We don't platform jihadists. Conservative talk radio hosts don't spend day in and day out interviewing each other to kill time, to reinforce their own bizarre belief systems. That's what they do. That's what they do in podcasting. My hope is when you leave this program, you've learned something. You've learned something other than a new curse word. That's the hope. That we spread the word of Americanism. That we take on the enemy, foreign and domestic. It's true, we are battling the woke Reich, R-E-I-C-H, and the neo-fascists, as well as the usual enemies on the left, the Marxists and the Islamists. Makes things more complicated, but we got to do what we got to do. 3 hours a day, 5 days a week. That's us. We salute our armed forces, police officers, firefighters, emergency personnel, our truckers, ICE, you, the American people. We support our friends in Ukraine and Israel and Persia. And God bless each and every one of you. I'm blessed to have you here. Thank you. And I'll see you tomorrow. God bless.
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7: And apologized to him for restrictive confinement imposed by jail staff.
8: Cole Allen has been in federal custody since a prosecutor said he attempted to crash the White House Correspondents' Dinner and kill President Trump along with other high-level government officials. Magistrate Judge Zia Faruqui told the Department of Corrections attorney that he was, quote, fascinated and disturbed by Allen's treatment in jail. Allen was placed on suicide watch when he was first imprisoned. Prosecutor Jocelyn Ballantyne reasoned that since Allen told investigators he did not expect to survive the alleged attack, he could be a danger to himself. Bernie Bennett, Washington.
7: Two Republican-led states are pushing for new congressional districts.
9: Republican governors in Alabama and Tennessee have called lawmakers into special sessions this week to draw new congressional districts. The move follows a Supreme Court decision that weakened a key provision of the Voting Rights Act. The high court struck down a majority black congressional district in Louisiana, saying the map relied too much on race. Alabama's Governor Kay Ivey has called legislators back to Montgomery starting today. In Tennessee, Governor Bill Lee has also announced a special session beginning tomorrow. Republicans are eyeing the possibility of getting new lines in place ahead of the 2026 midterms, or at least 2028. I'm Marcela Sanchez.
7: The Supreme Court has also cleared the way for Louisiana to redistrict ahead of the midterm elections, declaring that the state's congressional map was unconstitutional. It clears the way for the legislature to redraw its map. On Wall Street, the Dow down by 557 points. The NASDAQ dropped 46. The S&P declined 29. Oil trading around $105 a barrel. More at townhall.com.
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7: Recent data shows a sizable income gap between Americans and their British counterparts.
8: Per capita income in the United States is $90,000, about 60% higher than in the United Kingdom, where it stands at roughly $57,600. Economists say higher income can point to a stronger economy and higher living standards, though it doesn't factor in costs like housing or health care. The gap highlights America's stronger overall economic output and productivity compared to Britain.
7: Correspondent Bernie Bennett reporting. John Sterling, the longtime radio broadcaster known for extravagant individualized home run calls and declaring the Yankees win after each of New York's victories, has died on Monday. He was 87 years of age. Sterling had undergone heart bypass surgery this winter. News and analysis at townhall.com. From Washington, I'm Keith Peters. Another severe wildfire season is forecast for the western U.S.
11: It's due to record-breaking heat and an abysmal snowpack. Some states and utilities trying to get ahead of that threat using AI. In Arizona, the state's largest electric utility is installing AI-monitored cameras across its service region. The technology identifies possible smoke and notifies human analysts for quick verification. Fire management officials say the technology spots more fires than humans and alerts authorities more quickly, allowing for faster and more efficient action to extinguish the wildfires. John Scott reporting.
7: 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It's now live on air in Cincinnati. The call letters from the fictional station featured decades ago in a CBS sitcom were adopted by stations in the Cincinnati market in time for the Monday morning drive. More at townhall.com.
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13: Another cold front on the way brings the chance for showers and storms by Thursday. In the meantime, it stays fairly quiet. Mostly clear skies expected tonight. Temperatures cool down into the mid-50s. Should be a nice day Tuesday. Mostly sunny to partly cloudy and breezy. High temperatures in the low to mid-80s. It's mostly cloudy Wednesday. Some rain becomes possible by Wednesday night. It's breezy with highs in the low 80s. I'm meteorologist Amy Wilmoth in the NCN Weather Center.
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14: Rising from the heart of the swamp, a beacon of truth is casting its light. 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
15: All right, 844-484-3872, 844-4 the USA. That is the way to join us today. From coast to coast, from sea to shining sea, May the 4th. That's right, May the 4th be with you, they say. Great to have you with us today. We've got a lot to get to. I had a wonderful weekend, Jim. Wonderful weekend. My birthday, which happens in February, my wife got me some tickets to go see Bruno Mars at Northwest Stadium just outside Washington, D.C. So we did that last night. What a blast. I got to say, for as long as I've known about this guy being a performer, I've wanted to see him live. Just never had a chance to. I saw that Super Bowl now many years ago, he put on one of the best Super Bowl halftime performances we've ever seen. That's not even up for debate. I'm not interested in your debate on that subject. It was amazing. And then I see him in person, and I was like, damn, this guy's good. Very good. Incredible voice. I don't think there was a song he played. He was playing his new album. Both Jim and I have listened to it. We like his new album. It's really good. It's clean, by the way. It's good for the kids. It's just super awesome. I think I knew every song. And I love especially, Jim, the Silk Sonic duo that he did a couple years ago. That's that, like, revivalist 1970s-style funky music that he's got going on. I don't think the audience was quite as into it. In fact, I feel like some of the kids weren't as familiar with the music. I loved it. I was all about it. So I was there. I realized I'm getting a little older, though. I looked around the crowd. Not everybody was my age. I was concerned about that. I was like, what the heck's going on? But anyway, it was a blast. But here's something to share with you, and this is nothing to do with the music, just the security of the event last night. So, Jim, we're walking towards the entrance. We're heading into the gate. You know, we park in the parking lot just outside the stadium. We're walking towards the gate. And as we're arriving, they've got all sorts of security outside. Lots of different cops from, I think, from different agencies, maybe some private security, interesting things going on. But at one, just as we're about to hit the door, I see a very fascinating interaction. There is a police officer with a canine. He's got a canine out there watching the crowd. And there's another cop from a different agency. You can tell they're wearing different uniforms. A different agency who walks past him. So we got a canine officer, and then we have an officer from a completely different agency who walks past him. The dog alerted on the other cop. So the dog pulls forward and then lets out a little bark right on the cop as he's walking by. And the officer, the canine officer, pulls the dog back and goes, hey, sorry about that. It's your gun. And I kept, that's interesting. I was like, did someone script this? Did someone set this up so Vince could watch it happen as I'm walking into this concert? Because what were we talking about all week last week? Or at least as soon as we saw the canine video. You saw that video, remember, last week of the attack on the White House Correspondents' Dinner. And you got this guy who walks past a canine officer and then tries to, you know, for a moment, he faints like he's going in a completely different direction. The dog didn't fall for anything. The dog was very interested in what Cole Allen was up to, the shooter, the suspect. Very interested. And heads in his direction. And the officer appears to exchange words with him. By this point, Cole Allen's out of sight. And then the officer and the canine walk away. Cole Allen takes off for the magnetometers. The rest is history. We know about the rest of it. Now, I don't know. So here's something to add to this conversation, a little context for you. I saw over the weekend reports supported by the way, our friend Dan Bongino, who was talking about this on his show today, that apparently this dog is maybe built for something different, perhaps bomb sniffing, not supposed to be a weapons detecting, specifically weapons detecting dog. But at what point do you have enough gunpowder on you that you trigger the explosives dog? You know what I mean? For an alert? So there's some confusion that apparently the Secret Service is trying to clear up, that this dog is not dedicated to looking for handguns or something. But regardless, that dog was interested for a reason. I'd love to know a lot more about that still. But I would, you know, in case you have any questions about, is it possible for one of these police canines to pick up on a gun? The answer is, I saw it happen, and I saw the cop explain that it happened to the other cop, and they both said, oh, it's all good. They walked away. It was an exchange of niceties. It was nice to feel protected. It was nice. I was like, why did I have better protection than President Trump? I'm going to a concert. Why did President Trump not have quite such good protection? That guy made it through security with a full arsenal, Rambo style, strapped to his chest. So that was a fascinating experience. But thank you to Bruno Mars for an amazing concert. Just remarkable to see. Really, really cool. He's as good as they say. It was very, very neat. My daughter, I'd be shocked if she has a voice today. She was scream singing every song. I was like, you know, it was difficult to talk to my wife. I was trying to have conversations with her, and it was both Bruno and my daughter singing at maximum volume. It was very difficult to exchange words. Man, oh, man. Yeah, no, the left is still out of control, in case you were wondering. If you come back now on a Monday and you're thinking, did the left find its brain? No, they're still going completely nuts. And a lot of them are going nuts because they were inspired by James Comey to be crazy.
16: You see all this? On Friday, we had the May Day protests going on. These are the commie protests that were happening all across the country. And it turns out a feature at these protests was screaming or displaying the numbers 8647, which is another way of saying eliminate President Trump. Eliminate President Trump is the message at all of the communist protests that took place on Friday. And James Comey started this trend in the United States. He's a big he was the impetus for all of this. He was the match that lit the fuse. And so the left has been running around yelling 8647 ever since. And the fact that James Comey is now being subjected to prosecution has kicked the left up to a new level. Now, on this Comey thing, on Comey himself being prosecuted, you should know that it's not just the Instagram post. It's not just that he posted to Instagram 8647. It turns out the FBI, the Justice Department, has more evidence against him to prove that he was threatening the president of the United States. Here's Todd Blanche on one of the Sunday shows this weekend explaining that, no, we're not bringing this case on the basis of one social media post. There's more to this.
17: Let's move on to former FBI Director James Comey. A grand jury has indicted the former FBI director for this Instagram post. I want to put it up. I think a lot of folks have seen it at this point. 8647 in seashells, which the indictment says, quote, a reasonable recipient who is familiar with the circumstances would interpret as a serious expression of an intent to do harm to the President of the United States. How does that image of seashells amount to a serious threat?
16: Listen to how she downplays the threat. Listen, this is not in any way the kind of treatment she would give to a Republican if all of the facts were reversed at all.
17: No.
16: If you had, you know, Roger Stone or something had made an 8646, for instance, seashell pattern on the beach and then posted a picture of it, what would they do to Roger? Oh, we saw what they did to Roger Stone. They sent SWAT teams to his house for supporting Trump. We know this is so ridiculous. So here's NBC. That's Meet the Press. Making excuses for James Comey. It was just seashells. What's the big deal?
17: It's the

0: found, as you know. But rest assured that it's not just the Instagram post that leads somebody to get indicted.
1: It's not just the Instagram post. There's more to this. Remember, I told you when they busted him on this. I was like, remember, he spoke to authorities. The investigators came to speak with him. The Secret Service came to speak with James Comey after he posted that online to find out more about his intent. They've got evidence against him. They have his interviews, clearly, and they may have more. They may have more. So Comey in a world of trouble of his own creation. But the left is trying to downplay this. Like, you know, free Comey, free Comey. Is Hillary free? Is she a free Comey advocate? Hillary, who blames James Comey, one of hundreds of reasons she lost the election besides her own failures as a candidate. It's Comey's fault. Yeah, sure, but sure. So the 8647 thing continues. Apparently, the feds are still investigating who vandalized the Lincoln Memorial reflecting pool. The reflecting pool right in front of the Lincoln Memorial on Friday was... It's being renovated right now. They put a fresh coat of paint on it. They're trying to seal it up, give it basically a swimming pool sealant. They're painting it American flag blue. They're going to fill it with water. It's going to be gorgeous as soon as it's all done. But because something's being built, the left has mobilized to destroy it. Because you see, in America, it's conservatives who build and it's lefties who destroy. It's lefties. They're agents of chaos. So lefties arrived. And they wrote 8647. They didn't write it. They spray painted it onto the ground. And I should have known. As soon as I saw a blank canvas of clean paint going down in America's capital, that a lefty would show up with a spray paint can and try and ruin everything. So they covered it with a tarp on Friday, 8647. Once again, eliminate President Trump, the message from the left. And now the feds are investigating, the U.S. Park Police investigating, trying to figure out who the heck did this. Maybe they can take them into custody. Maybe we could give them the old walk of shame here to prove that you're not supposed to do that. Also, it's not just random leftists who are spray painting the ground. It's also members of Congress. We have a Democrat member of Congress this weekend who was gleefully posting the message 8647. A Democrat who, by the way, has something very important to do. Is it very, I don't know, is this an unfortunate connection? Is this a specifically important connection? This guy is connected to the guy who tried to attack President Trump last week. The assassin. I've got more on all of it. It's coming up on The Vince Show.
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3: The Moore County Republican Party's Lincoln-Reagan-Trump dinner is May 12, featuring author Peter Schweizer, whose investigation exposes weaponized immigration by America's adversaries.
4: I spent 55 minutes with the president in the Oval Office to discuss the findings of the book. It has been very helpful in guiding the administration in some of the policy initiatives that they're taking towards various countries.
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8: Yeah, this song, Cha Cha Cha, from the new Bruno Mars album. This is a great song. This is a really great song. I'm telling you, that whole album's like so good. It's so wonderful. Anyway, all right, enough about that. We'll get back to what's going on in our country right now, other than some great music. A couple things. One, I'm going to get to Rudy Giuliani coming up in the program. We're going to talk about Rudy's condition. Apparently, he's been he's in the hospital, not doing well. He's been apparently fighting pneumonia. He's in critical but stable condition in the hospital, they say. We'll keep a track of some of the breaking news on America's mayor, Rudy Giuliani, today. But I've been talking about the 8647 threats from the left, how they have just been proliferating. And among the people who have been wielding them is Ted Rue. You know Ted Rue from California? The guy, literally, we call him Ted Rue because he can't pronounce his L's. He refers to Hillary and Bear Clinton when he talks. Have you heard that? That's how Ted Rue talks. So Ted Rue, Democrat congressman from California, this weekend gleefully tweeted 8647. He's a sitting member of Congress. And he writes that the Justice Department is going to lose the Comey case. This is his prediction. He's a fortune cookie now. In the next administration, Comey will get a monetary settlement for selective prosecution, he writes. And then he says, after the administration ends, Todd Blanche will be disbarred, which is, this is this this promise by the left. They keep making it, ladies and gentlemen. They keep promising that they will become tyrannical the second they get power. We will disbar lawyers. We will prosecute people around Trump. We will hit them with civil actions. We will file lawsuits against them. Whatever it takes to destroy the lives of anybody who got in our way for power. They're promising it. And he ends his ludicrous tweet with 8647. Eliminate Trump. Who is this guy? Democrat congressman, California. He represents the city of Torrance, California. Why is Torrance, California important this week? Well, that's where the shooter Cole Allen came from. Cole Allen is one of Ted Ruh's constituents. He is. He's a Ted Ruh voter. And Cole Allen wrote in his own manifesto that the reason he was targeting Donald Trump was because he thinks that Trump is a, quote, pedophile, rapist, and traitor. That's what he said in his manifesto. Where could he have ever heard a claim like that? Where would that have come from? Oh, what about Ted Ruh back in February?
9: So why are Republicans so interested in Bill and Hillary Clinton? It's because they're trying to distract from the fact that Donald Trump is in the Epstein files thousands and thousands of times. In those files, there's highly disturbing allegations of Donald Trump raping children, of Donald Trump threatening to kill children.
8: That's Ted Ruh. So Ted Ruh and the shooter have the same exact delusional views, except Ted Ruh is the guy who's in a position of influence over the weak and vicious minds that make up his base, including one of his own constituents, Cole Allen. You see what's happening here? So, and these guys, it's not like yet another assassination attempt forced Ted Ruh to have some sort of crisis of conscience. It's not like he had a moment where he's like, whoa, I better knock this off. No, the very next weekend, less than a week later, he's posting 8647. What am I to conclude from a post like that by that congressman, by that Democrat congressman? Was he, is he disappointed that Cole Allen didn't make it to his target? Is that what you're saying? You called for the elimination of the president in the wake of yet another assassination attempt, which I will remind you is exactly what James Comey did. James Comey didn't say 8647 in a world where there were no Trump assassination attempts. He waited until two of them were highly public and one of them shot President Trump in the ear. And then Comey posts 8647 in order to juice his own book sales. That's what happened. These guys are not in any way slowing down. They're only accelerating. And when I say accelerating, what are they doing? They're accelerating our country towards the cliff, which is why right now, Republicans in the United States Senate better recognize what we're dealing with. Ted Ruh is promising to hurt his political opponents if and when he gets power. We can't let him do it. I've got the details on that coming up on The Vince Show.
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4: The Moore County Republican Party's Lincoln-Reagan-Trump dinner is May 12, featuring author Peter Schweizer, whose investigation exposes weaponized immigration by America's adversaries.
5: I spent 55 minutes with the president in the Oval Office to discuss the findings of the book. It has been very helpful in guiding the administration in some of the policy initiatives that they're taking towards various countries.
4: What he shared in that White House meeting is detailed in Schweizer's bestseller, The Invisible Coup, describing how years of weak U.S. immigration policy emboldened China, Mexico, and Muslim radicals.
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7: The weather stays dry for the next few days. Our next good chance for rain arrives Thursday with our next cold front. It's mostly clear tonight. Temperatures get down into the mid-50s tonight. Sunny skies ahead Tuesday. Just a few clouds around. It's breezy with highs in the low to mid-80s. Mostly cloudy skies Wednesday. We do have a chance for rain by Wednesday night. It's breezy and warm with highs in the low 80s. I'm meteorologist Amy Wilmoth in the NCN Weather Center.
0: 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We've got you by the ears.
8: Got something on your mind? 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And let Vince know. The Vince Show.
9: Yeah, the left keeps promising to hurt its political opponents the second they get more power. In fact, we just had a guy this weekend on Miz Now, you know, the Miz Now network, where they have more panelists than they have viewers. But still, they have the few viewers that are watching in rapt attention are weak and vicious minds, unfortunately. And this weekend on a show literally called The Weekend. Do they have any creative people over there? They named the show The Weeknd? They had an FBI agent on, a former FBI agent, called Michael Feinberg. He was a former assistant special agent in charge of the FBI. He's angry that Todd Blanche and the United States Department of Justice are prosecuting bad guys, that they're prosecuting Democrats who have broken the law. He hates this. And he says that in the future, when Democrats get power back, Todd Blanche could be destroyed. Listen.
10: If we're waiting for that to happen, I would very much suggest packing a lunch. This has nothing to do with unbiased prosecution of law enforcement.
9: Yeah, the Comey indictment.
10: Authorities. This is about silencing a presidential critic. And it's worth noting something about what Miles said. It's not just potential legal remedy.
9: He's referring to Miles Taylor, who's at the desk. You know Miles Taylor? You familiar with this guy? He was the guy who was the anonymous high-ranking official who was speaking out against President Trump in a New York Times piece years ago. But it turns out he wasn't high-ranking when we found out who he was. He was like some middling staffer who was angry at Trump. And rather than quit, because he just disagreed with the president, so quit. Now, he promised he would stay in the administration to undermine it. Now he does Ms. Now segments.
10: Ramifications for the people involved in this. I have no doubt that Trump is going to issue a blanket pardon for every single person in the executive branch. But there are professional consequences.
11: Yeah.
10: Todd Blanche should remember that.
9: By the way, President Trump should do that, to be clear. He should give a blanket pardon to every single person who worked in his administration. The auto pen gave pardons to villains like Anthony Fauci. It gave pardons. Biden, I think the only hand-signed pardon was for Hunter. That was Biden hand-signed that one, probably with Hunter's hand guiding his hand in order to make that happen. But they pardoned everybody. They gave everybody pardons in the Biden administration. If that precedent was set, why shouldn't President Trump pardon the people around him to try and give them some insulation from the tyranny that lies ahead if Democrats get power back? Why shouldn't he? Why shouldn't he? Of course he should. Now, I'm going to venture a guess here. I know this is going to be something we can play back hopefully many years from now. But if and when Democrats get power back, I don't think Trump's pardons are actually going to be the barrier to prosecution. I think they're going to try anyway. This is why I'm saying we should test the Anthony Fauci pardon right now. Not least of all because it was signed by an auto pen. We should prosecute him now. Test the auto pen theory in court. But do you think for a moment, do you really think for a moment that if President Trump gives pardons to his team, blanket pardons, for nothing that's been prosecuted yet, do you really think that the left will just let that go? They'll be, oh, that's fine. We're not going to go after them?
12: No.
9: No, they're going after them. They're going to go after them. And they're going to find compliant judges in compliant jurisdictions with compliant grand juries to bring cases like this. That's what they're going to do. So this idea that, I know Trump's going to give them all pardons. Good, he should. But I don't think that's actually going to be the barrier to prosecution, not by a tyrannical Democrat left if they get control again.
10: Professional consequences.
11: Yeah.
10: Todd Blanche should remember that John Eastman, the intellectual architect of Donald Trump's, what I will refer to with a bit of prediction, the intellectual architect of Donald Trump's first attempt to...
9: A bit of prediction? What is he talking about? He's not even using the English language correctly. John Eastman was President Trump's attorney giving him legal counsel on how to challenge the way the elections were conducted in 2020. And the left doggedly pursued his destruction and got him disbarred for giving the president legal advice.
10: Carry out a electoral coup. Was recently disbarred, and the appeal of his disbarment was denied. So Todd Blanche should watch his step.
12: Already suffering the consequences, rejected by the Met Club.
13: The yes. Metropolitan Club here in Washington.
9: I like how Jonathan Capehart has to explain to his elite audience who doesn't understand the elite club that they're referencing. Apparently Todd Blanche has had trouble getting into this. It's a private club right by the White House. Historically, it's had both Democrat and Republican members. Never been a problem. It turns out, people can go to a club. Not anymore. Not in this era. No. No, everybody needs to be turned into a pariah if you work for President Trump. This adds to the evidence of what I said recently, though, about why I think we've seen a sea change at the Justice Department. Why I think we've seen a big sea change. Here's why. Because I am pretty convinced at this point, based on everything I've seen, that a lot of these cases that Pam Bondi was overseeing were making some kind of progress. In other words, the Federal Bureau of Investigation was doing the investigating. Prosecutors were building cases. But I think it's that final step of bringing cases that wasn't happening all too often because you had these careerists, lower-level prosecutor careerists, who didn't want to bring these cases forward because in the end they didn't really want, for the future of their career, to be attached to anything President Trump and his voters might be interested in. So I think a lot of these things were being strangled before they could get to the finish line by lower-level prosecutors who were just dragging their feet on purpose. And I'm pretty certain what's happened here is Todd Blanche, now running the show, is cracking the bullwhip here and going, you're bringing these cases. You're ready? Go. You have 8647? Go. Bring the case. You got the case against David Morans? The David Morans case, right? He's a top lieutenant to Anthony Fauci. He admitted years ago well-known public emails and then a disastrous 2024 congressional appearance. He admitted that he was covering up public records, destroying them, moving them to private emails so that nobody could detect them. He was brazenly bragging about his efforts to destroy these documents to prevent public disclosure. Would you really need some sort of, like, you know, veteran attorney to bring the case? No, you could take a guy who just became a lawyer to take that case, to prosecute that case. It seems like the most open and shut thing ever. Yet we didn't have a prosecution. Why? Why? Is it did Pam Bondi get in the way of the prosecution? Was she not strong enough to force the lower level prosecutors to bring the case? I don't know what the answer to that is. I have my assumptions, of course. But Todd Blanche is doing it now. Todd Blanche is getting these guys to move. To move. Stop worrying about whether or not you're accepted into the Met Club. Stop worrying about all this other garbage about, like, oh, would this be good for me to be in government forever? You have a country to save now. You have a country to save right now. So I'm sensing the floodgates are opening on these prosecutions. And I don't think it's a coincidence that as Todd Blanche is arriving and finally doing something about a lot of this. That's the good news. And I'm not here to just sort of like knock Pam Bondi for in her tenure. I'm just giving you the facts here. In fact, the Trump administration, if there's anything to celebrate right now on Pam Bondi, here's one. You know how many lawyers they fired at the Justice Department? You know how many lawyers they drove out of that Justice Department? The Financial Times just had a piece whining about this. The Justice Department is down nearly 3,400 lawyers since President Trump arrived in office last year. What are we at now? Yeah. Nearly 3,400 lawyers, over 3,400 lawyers, gone. That's out of nearly 13,000 total lawyers. That's a big deal. The Financial Times says that the reason for this, it underscores the impact of layoffs by Elon Musk's Department of Government Efficiency, President Trump's Department of Government Efficiency, led by Elon Musk and that fellow called Big Balls. I don't know if he led it, but he was an important part of it. He was the data guy, hero. Overall, the department lost 8,558 staff members last year, more than in any time in at least a decade. The largest previous decline from the Justice Department was in 2018. That'd be the first full year of the Trump administration. 2,230 people left by that year. So we've a lot more, four times that, are gone. Four times that in terms of staff members gone from the Justice Department. Now, again, the way the Financial Times writes this, it's like, oh, this is some devastating loss. Oh, the intellectual firepower, the legal firepower of the Justice Department's been gutted. No, it's being cleaned up. If I asked you before President Trump arrived in office, or even just after, what is the one cabinet agency? What is the one cabinet agency that has the most power and you have the least amount of trust in right now? The answer to that would be the United States Department of Justice. The credibility of the Justice Department was in the toilet because of the abuses of power, because of the tyranny coming out of that agency. The FBI, which is a department of the United States Department of Justice, an absolutely horrific reputation of being a tyrannical, out-of-control, unfocused agency, focused only on going after political opponents of the left, or far too often going after political opponents of the left as a primary target, using national security powers to do it, locking up Trump supporters, going after Christians, going after parents, writing down their license plate numbers at school board meetings just because they went to vocalize their opposition to having their child transed behind their back. You know what I'm talking about. These are agencies with very well-earned, crappy reputations. And so the Trump administration has been cleaning it up. The FBI has fired people like crazy. The Federal Bureau of Investigation has fired people like crazy this term. That, too, has been the source of whining in the media. But when I see stories like that, I applaud. I celebrate. That's what I voted for. I voted for that. Consequences? Get rid of the garbage? Yes. Hell yes. The United States Department of Justice gets rid of 3,402 attorneys just in the last year? Hell yes. That's great news. More, please. More where that came from. Now, over the same period, the Financial Times reports that 771 new attorneys have joined over the last year. Those are people that the Trump administration has hired. Pam Bondi has hired. The Trump people have hired. That's great. And my understanding is they could use more. They could use more backup. So this is just a call to arms. If you're an attorney, by the way, if you're a conservative, an attorney, somebody who believes in the rule of law, the United States Constitution, if there's any part of you that's ever thought, like, man, maybe I should go into public service, there may be a big opportunity right now for you in the Justice Department. And time is of the essence. Time is of the essence. We've got a beautiful window of opportunity right now to get our country back on track. President Trump and a lot of people around him are working hard to do that. And I know they can use all the help they can possibly get. But this is good news. This is very good news. Now, what does the left want to do? Well, first of all, they want to reconstitute the size of the federal government. They want to grow it well beyond what it was when President Trump arrived. Remember, President Trump shrunk the federal workforce by 10%. He got rid of 300,000 people. In a federal workforce of 3 million, he got rid of 300,000 people. That's a big deal. You know the Democrats want to give all those people back. In many cases, they're useless gigs to give them taxpayer money. We just saw a story recently. What was it, the New York Times, Jim, that we read of all the people from USAID who were taking USAID grants for years with no discernible skills, no marketable skills for the private market. In many cases, I'm not saying all, but a lot of these guys, the ones the New York Times profiled, were being paid hundreds of thousands of dollars for nothing of value. Nothing. Other than to be a part of some left-wing slush fund. President Trump put an end to that. And now you've got some of these guys are having trouble finding jobs working for spice shops for $19 an hour. We have massive problems in our government, and we're cleaning them up. But again, if the left gets power back, they are going for broke. And I've got details on this today because President Trump has, in his many Truth Social posts this weekend, including about Iran, we've got a lot of details coming up on that too. One message kept showing up from the president. End the filibuster. End the filibuster. Why? I'll explain it coming up on The Vince Show.
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13: All right, a lot coming up. Give you an update on Rudy Giuliani, what his situation is right now. Keeping an eye on his health. The guy's in the hospital. They say he's got a tough bout of pneumonia and in critical but stable condition. We've gotten some updates from the president of the United States on that. So a lot more ahead on the program. Also, we're going to talk about the president's efforts to get rid of the filibuster in the United States Senate and why that is so important right now. Time is of the essence. But first, I want to share with you one of our great sponsors today, Preborn. Preborn, amazing people. You know, Mother's Day is fast approaching. 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Maybe you've seen it. 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That's great. There's nothing like it. But for some women, Mother's Day feels very different. 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

0: We found out this weekend that Rudy Giuliani is in a critical condition. President Trump sharing this on Truth Social, saying our fabulous Rudy Giuliani, a true warrior and the best mayor in the history of New York City by far, has been hospitalized in critical condition. What a tragedy that he was treated so badly by the radical left lunatics, Democrats all. And he was right about everything. They cheated on the elections, fabricated hundreds of stories, did anything possible to destroy our nation. And now look at Rudy. So sad. President Donald J. Trump. We just got an update from his spokesman, Ted Goodman. Ted, I know Ted. Ted used to work for me years ago. And now he's Rudy's spokesman. He says, quote, he is now breathing on his own, he says, of Mayor Giuliani, with his family and primary medical provider at his side. He's been fighting pneumonia. He remains in critical but stable condition. Quote, on September 11th, Mayor Giuliani ran toward the towers to help those in need, which later led to a diagnosis of restrictive airway disease. After Mayor Giuliani went to the towers, he ended up with a diagnosis of restrictive airway disease. This condition adds complications to any respiratory illness, and the virus quickly overwhelmed his body, requiring mechanical ventilation to maintain adequate oxygen and stabilize his condition. That's the report here from Ted Goodman, spokesman for Rudy Giuliani. It's we'll keep an eye on this. Prayers for Mayor Giuliani, America's mayor. Showed so much strength when America was under attack. We're pulling for you, Mayor. Fight, fight, fight. I got a lot more to get to ahead on the Vince Show.
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7: Breaking news this hour from Town Hall. I'm Keith Peters in Washington. President Trump says more Iranian mini-boats have been taken out by U.S. forces.
8: They had 159 ships used. Now they have none. They're all at the bottom of the sea. Today we took out eight of their, you know what, they're reduced to these small little fast ships.
9: Right.
8: They're very cheap, and they attach a machine gun to it. They think that's good. We knocked out eight of them today. And everyone that was available got knocked out very quickly and very efficiently.
7: The president was a guest on the Hugh Hewitt Show on the Salem Radio Network. The White House was put on lockdown this afternoon after Secret Service officers shot an armed man.
9: The Secret Service says the shooting happened near Independence Avenue on the National Mall, a few blocks from the White House, during a confrontation between an armed individual and Secret Service officers. Officers who were assigned to patrol the perimeter of the White House identified a suspicious individual at about 3:30 p.m. who appeared to be carrying a firearm. Uniformed Secret Service police officers tried to make contact with the suspect, according to the Secret Service officials. The individual briefly fled on foot and then started firing his gun in the direction of the agents. The Secret Service officers returned fire. Bill Alexander, Washington.
7: Lawmakers in several southern states are meeting this week to consider redistricting plans in response to a U.S. Supreme Court ruling that weakened the Voting Rights Act. Republican Alabama Governor Kay Ivey called legislators into a special session on Monday, which could enable a new date for congressional primaries. Tennessee Republican Governor Bill Lee has announced a special session starting Tuesday to redraw the state's U.S. House districts. And Louisiana lawmakers also are in session to consider how to redraw districts. On Wall Street, the Dow down by 557 points. More on these stories at townhall.com.
10: 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And it wasn't a risky trade. 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
7: There's been a multi-million person drop in the number of food stamp recipients.
11: Agriculture Secretary Rollins attributes the sharp decline in SNAP clients to the tamping down of fraud, as well as an improved economy. SNAP beneficiaries decreased by nearly 4.3 million in the year ending January of this year. That's according to preliminary government data. President Trump's One Big Beautiful Bill, passed by Congress last summer, also said to have played a role in the decline of SNAP clients. Rich Thomason, Washington.
7: Civil rights groups have filed a lawsuit to stop parts of a Texas law allowing police to arrest people suspected of illegally crossing the U.S.-Mexico border. The law, known as Senate Bill 4, could take effect next week after a federal appeals court lifted a previous ruling. News and analysis at townhall.com. From Washington, I'm Keith Peters reporting. This year's fastest 2 minutes in sports was viewed by a record audience over this past weekend. We hear more on the story from Churchill Downs, Kentucky, by sports correspondent Gethin Coolbaugh reporting.
12: Golden Temple's victory in Saturday's 152nd running of the Kentucky Derby averaged 19.6 million viewers on NBC and Peacock. It was the most viewed run for the Roses since Nielsen began tracking average audiences in 1988. According to preliminary data from Nielsen and Adobe Analytics, the audience peaked at 24.4 million. Jose Ortiz rallied Golden Temple from 12th as they approached the stretch to win by a neck over Renegade. The win made Cherie DeVoe the first woman to train a Kentucky Derby winner. I'm Gethin Coolbaugh.
7: 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From Washington, I'm Keith Peters reporting.
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14: Another cold front on the way brings the chance for showers and storms by Thursday. In the meantime, it stays fairly quiet. Mostly clear skies expected tonight. Temperatures cool down into the mid-50s. Should be a nice day Tuesday. Mostly sunny to partly cloudy and breezy. High temperatures in the low to mid-80s. It's mostly cloudy Wednesday. Some rain becomes possible by Wednesday night. It's breezy with highs in the low 80s. I'm meteorologist Amy Wilmoth in the NCN Weather Center.
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16: Rising from the heart of the swamp, a beacon of truth is casting its light. From sea to shining sea, The Vince Show. Here's Vince Colonnaise.
0: 844-484-3872, 844-4-THE-USA. That's the way to join us today, from coast to coast, from sea to shining sea. Get in here on the program. I've got some quick breaking news items for you on Iran. Hey, Jim, would you do me a favor right now? Would you call Reagan Reese, our White House correspondent? Just get her on the line. She's ready to talk to us. She just got done a phone call with Bradley Cooper, General Cooper, who runs Central Command. She was on part of this press conference just moments ago, and she'll have some more intel for us on what happened here in the call. We're learning a lot here from CENTCOM. But the United States military apparently has just destroyed 6 Iranian small attack boats. I'm quoting now from the Wall Street Journal's coverage here. U.S. military forces destroyed 6 Iranian small attack boats threatening commercial shipping in the Strait of Hormuz on Monday, according to Admiral Brad Cooper, the commander of U.S. Central Command. The U.S. has deployed enormous firepower in and around the strait, including AH-64 Apache and MH-60 helicopters, A-10, F-15, F-16, F-18, F-35 fighter aircraft, multiple destroyers, and 2 carrier strike groups, Cooper said today. Iranian forces are strongly advised to remain well clear of U.S. assets and personnel operating in international waters in and near the Strait of Hormuz, Cooper said. Cooper added, Iranian capability has been dramatically degraded over the last few months. For example, typically Iran would send 20 to 40 small boats in a pack. On Monday, 6 were seen. 6. Oh, they saw 6. And then what happened? They were all destroyed. So we were blowing up these mosquito boats out of the water. For more on this, White House correspondent for the Daily Caller, Reagan Reese, is now on the line with us. Hey, Reagan, good to have you on the show today, as always.
17: Hey, Vince. Thanks for having me.
0: Okay, so you just wrapped this phone call with General Cooper?
17: Yes. Yep. It was a press call with a bunch of reporters, basically outlining Project Freedom and what the U.S. has been up to in the Strait of Hormuz.
0: And what do we learn today? What's happening with Central Command and our troops right now?
17: Yeah. So the United States has destroyed 6 Iranian ships that were threatening commercial ships in the Strait of Hormuz. What has happened is the United States, according to Cooper, has secured a pathway through the Strait of Hormuz for commercial ships to leave. We've already sent 2 U.S. ships through the Strait of Hormuz. And rather than escorting these ships through, the way Cooper explained it to me was, instead, that would put it at basically like man-to-man coverage. You have one defender following a ship through. They have ships and helicopters all throughout the Strait of Hormuz, essentially playing defense and just lining the way for these ships to go through.
0: So we might, in sports terms, we might call this a zone defense rather than a man-to-man coverage.
17: Yes, yes. I think that's a perfect analogy.
0: Okay, so we got a zone defense going on in the Strait of Hormuz right now. A couple of other elements here. I saw a Washington Post reporter, Dan Lamoth, post from the call. He said, in a call with reporters just now, Admiral Brad Cooper says that, excuse me, I kept calling him general. He's an admiral. Admiral Cooper says Iran has opened fire on U.S. warships and commercial vessels today. but declined to say whether the ceasefire between the United States and Iran is over. What else can you share with us about that? Is that really the extent of it?
17: Yeah, that's basically what he said. He didn't want to go into detail on whether the ceasefire is over or not. He said, quote, "The key thing is for us is we're merely there as a defensive force and to enforce and give a very thick layer of defense for commercial shipping." And so it seems like he's kicking that over to the White House in terms of whether they want to say if the ceasefire is over. But he continued to just double down and say that the United States is there to play defense for these commercial ships.
0: Tell me about the mines. I understand you asked him about the threat that mines in the Strait of Hormuz pose. We've heard a number of reports that these small boats, these Iranian vessels, have been dropping mines in the strait in order to threaten all of this shipping traffic. What have you learned about that?
17: Yeah, I asked him what are the capabilities of these mines, and he didn't want to go into the specific capabilities. I will say that he didn't want to, I think, broadcast this specifically what they know to Iran about what's going on in the Strait of Hormuz, but he went on to say that they have varying degrees of influence and just doubled down and said, you know, we have a clear pathway through the Strait of Hormuz and that there is enthusiasm around the fact that they're able to clear a way for these ships to safely go through while avoiding these mines and also yes. Hopefully fire from commercial ships.
0: When you say there's enthusiasm, do you mean the Pentagon is enthusiastic about the mission or that the commercial shipping companies are enthusiastic about the chances of getting through?
17: That's a good question. I interpret it, I think, as the Pentagon, but he did say that, you know, they're continuing to stay in contact with commercial shipping and support right. them as they go through the Strait of Hormuz. So now that you say that, I guess it could maybe also be interpreted as enthusiasm by the commercial ships as well.
0: Hopefully so. So did they give any indication that they are having these conversations? Have they received any vote of confidence from the ships that have been waiting to transit the Strait?
17: Not to my knowledge on the call. I'm just trying to recall specifically what he said.
0: No, that's okay. Reagan's just off of this call, and I instantly texted her. I was like, come on the show. Let's do it right now. Let's talk exactly about everything that happened. No, that's wonderful. Any other big takeaways that we should know about right now as you kind of look through your notes?
17: No, I think that the most interesting thing is probably the fact that we've destroyed these six Iranian boats. And I think that's the big thing you have to keep your eyes on is, you know, is the ceasefire over? And also, I think it's a very big show of strength by the yes. United States because we've been unable, I think, to really show our power in the Strait of Hormuz. And now is there not only an effective pathway to cross through the Strait of Hormuz, but we're blowing up ships that are threatening commercial ships. And so this is, I think, a good sign, probably something that's making the Trump administration happy and maybe turning the tide here with the conflict with Iran.
0: Yeah, it sounded like the extent to which they're using these little attack boats at all has gone down dramatically. And then the call you just had with Admiral Cooper, he says just six of them appeared today, all six of them are at the bottom of the sea. That's a big change. And that means that Iran is losing leverage to the extent that they've had any in this conversation. It's been how much can they stagnate the Strait of Hormuz? How much can they lock it up? If they're not even making a real robust attempt anymore, if they sent six test ships and they're all at the bottom of the sea now, my guess is that a lesson has been once again imparted on the Iranian regime.
17: Mm-hmm. I think that's really accurate. And, yeah, it's only Monday, Vince.
0: It's only Monday. We got a lot more to get through. Thank you, as always, Reagan Reese with The Daily Caller. Yeah. Appreciate you. All right, there she is. Reagan, appreciate Reagan, as always. Quick.

0: down into the sea. So these are feckless attempts by Iran, but they're just ticking off all of their neighbors. This latest act comes as the United States is carrying out Project Freedom, guiding stranded ships through the Strait of Hormuz. We know about Project Freedom because the president announced it yesterday. Yesterday on Truth Social, he shared the following. He said the countries from all over the world, almost all of which are not involved in the Middle Eastern dispute going on so visibly and violently for all to see, have asked the United States if we could help to free up their ships, which are locked up in the Strait of Hormuz on something which they have absolutely nothing to do with. They're merely neutral and innocent bystanders. So for the good of Iran, the Middle East, and the United States, we have told these countries that we will guide their ships safely out of these restricted waterways so that they can freely and ably get on with their business. Again, these are ships from areas of the world that are not in any way involved with that which is currently taking place in the Middle East. I've told my representatives to inform them that we will use best efforts to get their ships and crews safely out of the strait. It sounds like, again, they have that zone defense going on. That's the best efforts. And a lot of this is probably going to be intelligence, too. I mean, they're looking at, they're scanning the skies, they're scanning the waters, and they're trying to give these commercial vessels a very clear path with the benefit of U.S. intelligence gathering on how they can transit the strait safely. In all cases, they said they will not be returning until the area becomes safe for navigation and everything else. This process, called Project Freedom, will begin Monday morning, Middle East time. I'm fully aware that my representatives are having very positive discussions with the country of Iran, and that these discussions could lead to something very positive for all. The ship movement is merely meant to free up people, companies, and countries who have done absolutely nothing wrong. They're victims of circumstance. This is a humanitarian gesture on behalf of the United States, Middle Eastern countries, but in particular, the country of Iran. Many of these ships are running low on food and everything else necessary for large-scale crews to stay on board in a healthy and sanitary manner. I think it would go a long way in showing goodwill on behalf of all those who have been fighting so strenuously over the last number of months. If in any way this humanitarian process is interfered with, that interference will, unfortunately, have to be dealt with forcefully. Thank you for your attention to this matter. Donald J. Trump, President of the United States of America. Forcefully. Now, the question right now at this hour in the midst of this breaking news is what he says forcefully, what does he mean? Because we just sunk six of their little tiny annoying mosquito boats. Six of them gone. Their crews have perished. They're at the bottom of the sea. That's force. Does President Trump have something else in mind? Time will tell. More ahead on The Vince Show.
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1: Vince Colonnaise.

0: WEEB. We've got you by the ears.
1: With me now is retired Air Force Colonel Andy Orander. 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
3: The Moore County Republican Party's Lincoln-Reagan-Trump dinner is May 12, featuring author Peter Schweizer, whose investigation exposes weaponized immigration by America's adversaries.
4: I spent 55 minutes with the president in the Oval Office to discuss the findings of the book. It has been very helpful in guiding the administration in some of the policy initiatives that they're taking towards various countries.
3: What he shared in that White House meeting is detailed in Schweizer's bestseller, The Invisible Coup, describing how years of weak U.S. immigration policy emboldened China, Mexico, and Muslim radicals.
4: You have these very powerful forces that are saying, no, we are here in effect to transform the United States, not ourselves, to change and adapt to American culture. And with the Islamic community, this is a very, very aggressive posture. We have foreign actors who themselves describe mass migration as a means of subverting and undermining American sovereignty.
3: Purchase dinner tickets today at moregop.com. 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
7: News is breaking. I've got some crazy news to share with you about the White House Correspondents' Dinner shooter. 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

0: Okay, as always, so much breaking news to get to. Here's this one for you. A judge today in another hearing for Cole Allen, the suspect in the White House correspondence attack, just apologized to the suspect. Listen here to Fox, Mike Emanuel.
1: Yes, Andrew, good afternoon to you. Judge Zia Faraqui apologized to suspect Cole Allen for the treatment he's received so far while he's been behind bars. He's been put on suicide watch by the Department of Corrections, and the judge was asking why. An attorney for the government said that he was put on suicide watch because he told FBI agents the night of the White House correspondence dinner attack that he didn't expect to survive, and his language suggested that he really was not expecting to survive his trip to Washington, D.C., and the ultimate incident where he allegedly showed up with a weapon to try and assassinate President Trump.
0: It was a suicide attack. It was another one of these suicide attacks by a left-wing terrorist.
1: Charged with that crime, but the judge very concerned about his constitutional rights. The defendant has requested a Bible, has requested meetings with his legal team, and that has not been allowed. He's been put in restrictive 24-hour lockup with no windows in a padded room without an opportunity to get out for recreation. And so the judge making it clear to the Department of Corrections that he wants answers by tomorrow morning about exactly what the housing determination will be made for the suspect in this case. Out of grave concern about his constitutional rights, and that apology issued near the end of the hearing. And so quite a moment, just moments ago in federal court. Bottom line, the Department of Corrections said they wanted to make sure that he survived, that this is a high profile case, and all involved acknowledged it is a high profile case. But again, the judge concerned about the treatment he's gotten since he was arrested after the White House correspondence dinner shooting incident.
0: I mean, they didn't even put a hole in the guy. You want to talk about generous? They didn't shoot him. The fact that he's alive is generous. And then they make him take him into custody, and he tells them immediately, I didn't think I would survive. I ran in here planning on being dead. I'm like, well, if that's your position, then we're going to put you on suicide watch. So they put him in a padded room for his own protection so that he doesn't die by his own hand. They've got him in custody. It sounds like they're going over the top to be generous to keep the guy alive, to keep the guy alive right now. And the judge is apologizing to him for helping him stay alive. What in the world is this garbage? Can we fix the idiocy of the judges? We've got some crazy judges out there. What was that? Judge Faraqui? Is that what he said? Faraqui? Yeah. Okay. That's a psycho. We got another psycho on the bench. I'm so sorry. I'm so sorry that they're keeping you alive. I'm so sorry that they didn't riddle you with bullet holes. I'm sorry that you're alive right now. You know, they really should let you be in a room where you can hang yourself. Okay. All right. How about we find another judge? How about we assign another judge to this case? This is insanity. We're apologizing to the suspect. Look, the guy should be afforded his constitutional rights. Of course, this is the way the system's supposed to work. But the Justice Department is keeping him alive so he can stand trial. Please keep him alive so he can stand trial. One of the upsides to the fact that they were able to tackle him and take him into custody is now we can see this. It could be on full display. The left's insanity. What drove this man to become a killer? Why he wanted to do it in the first place? Put it on television, show the world, keep him alive, and find a better judge. More ahead on The Vince Show.
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4: The weather stays dry for the next few days. Our next good chance for rain arrives Thursday with our next cold front. It's mostly clear tonight. Temperatures get down into the mid-50s tonight. Sunny skies ahead Tuesday. Just a few clouds around. It's breezy with highs in the low to mid-80s. Mostly cloudy skies Wednesday. We do have a chance for rain by Wednesday night. It's breezy and warm with highs in the low 80s. I'm meteorologist Amy Wilmoth in the NCN Weather Center.
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6: I'm going to revisit something here with you. This Judge Farrakhan, Zia Farrakhan, U.S. Magistrate Judge, Washington, D.C., in a hearing today for Cole Allen, the suspect, the man who opened fire, caught on camera, opening fire into the chest of a Secret Service agent attempting to run into that White House Correspondents' Dinner and kill President Trump and everybody around him. The judge today apologized to the suspect for his treatment in the D.C. jail. You know what the D.C. jail is, right? The D.C. jail? the facility we're talking about, this is the same place that January 6 defendants were kept endlessly in excruciating conditions, desperate to get the word out about their treatment, absolutely ignored by the broader press. This is the same place. And now this judge is all of a sudden concerned about detention conditions because a leftist assassin is among the inmates? Magistrate judge, this I'm gonna quote from Politico's Kyle Chaney right now. I'm going to go through a thread with you because it's got some stuff in here that's just staggering. Magistrate Judge Faraqui says he's concerned about the way the D.C. jail has treated Cole Allen so far, putting him in extremely restrictive suicide watch protocol, despite a medical assessment saying it was not necessary. A medical assessment? What is it? What does a medical assessment have to do with this? The guy told cops that he didn't expect to survive the attack. In other words, he was conducting a suicide attack. Like one of these Islamic extremist suicide bomber types. A guy runs into the room, guns blazing, expecting cops to gun him down, death by cop. And he wanted to take down President Trump in the process by his own claims. Tony Towns, the general counsel for the D.C. jail, says that Allen's placement has been based on an ongoing psychiatric evaluation. Faraqui, now comparing Allen to January 6 defendants, says that they were treated better than Allen was. What? This guy's been there for a week. How long were the J6 defendants kept there? Forever. What do you mean he's being treated better? Are you serious right now? Treated worse. Treated worse is the claim. Quote, pardons may erase convictions, but they do not erase history, the judge says. Oh, the judge is angry about the J6 defendants getting pardoned by President Trump. He said, I never had a January 6th defendant put in a 5-point restraint or in a safe cell. Yeah, those guys were not suicidal. Not by any standard that was measured. Although, remember, some January 6th defendants did in the end commit suicide after how they had their lives turned upside down by the left's tyranny. Faraqui says that Allen is being treated differently than anyone I've ever observed. Well, how many political assassins have you observed? How many guys tried to kill the president in the entire upper level cabinet and thought that they were going to die by suicide, by cop in the process? The judge says terrorists, gang members, and others charged with political violence haven't been treated as restrictively as Allen. Towns, the general counsel of the D.C. jail, says limits are all being decided by medical staff. Faraqui is hammering on the January 6th comparison. He says he spent 4 years, quote, watching what I would say seems to be analogous conduct. Analogous, meaning similar. You see what's happening, Jim? The assassin, the guy with the shotgun and the knives and the handgun, who declared that his intent was to kill the president of the United States and the upper level cabinet of the United States. This judge is saying he's just like the January 6 people, who had no guns, by the way. It was a gun-free insurrection. Let me see here. I'm mocking the word insurrection, not ascribing to it. He says he spent 4 years watching analogous conduct, people allegedly trying to harm elected officials based on their political beliefs, says this insane judge. The way that things are playing out for Allen is vastly different. What? Of course it's different. Of course. First of all, the January 6 people should not have been in jail at all. Especially not for the torturous amount of time that they were kept there. Insane. In those awful conditions. This guy's been there a week, and now you're crying a sob story? Well, because he shares your politics? Prosecutor Jocelyn Ballantyne says that the FBI had concerns about suicide at the outset because the suspect told agents, quote, he did not expect to survive the attempted assassination of the president. Faraqui says his interpretation is that Allen expected to be shot, not take his own life. Okay. Get rid of this judge. Seriously, get rid of the judge. Is insane. The judge is flat out insane. Oh, he didn't expect to kill himself. He expected the cops to kill him once he started shooting everybody. What is that? Was this guy born yesterday? Haven't we had an expression called suicide by cop for a very long time? In other words, sometimes people have this intense mental break and they decide, I want to kill myself, but I'm going to go out in a blaze of glory. I'm going to go out with the cops. And they just start causing chaos until the cops gun them down. This has been a thing for a very long time, suicide by cop. And here's a guy, a suicide attacker. The judge is saying, oh, he didn't expect to take his own life. This is how he planned on doing it. This is the suicide he was pursuing. The judge apologized to Allen. Faraqui apologized to Allen. He says it's the court's job when recommending detention to ensure it's done in a responsible and safe way. And he doesn't think this is what happened here. Yes, this is what makes you a terrible judge. This is what makes you terrible. You're not dispassionate. You're not apolitical. You're a political hatchet man. And you're inside of that courtroom arguing that this guy needs access to what? What do you want him to have? Like better air conditioning, cable? Was he need back massages? Some light reading? They're keeping him alive. That's why he's in suicide watch. They're keeping him alive. They got him in a padded room. They're keeping him alive so that he can stand trial, so that he can't take his own life. In light of the fact that he already tried to do that. That's the history here. He tried to take his own life by his own admission. Get a real judge in there. Get a real judge in there. You know, it's unbelievable. Unbelievable. And so, I mean, just look how wedded they are to the narrative. You've got a left-wing judge saying that Cole Allen is just like someone who went into the Capitol building on January 6, 2021. Same thing. Same thing. And they were treated so much better. It's so unfair. So is that really the contention right now? That the D.C. jail was rigged to the benefit of Trump supporters? Is that what he's really saying out loud? Yeah, Trump supporters, they really got a great deal. What a nightmare for those families. Remember the January 6th choir? Remember where that came from? President Trump's voice on it. You don't happen to have that readily available, do you, Jim? Remember the J6 choir? The J6 choir consisted of the January 6th defendants inside of the D.C. jail each night singing the national anthem of the country. Singing the national anthem. And when they would sing the national anthem, it was recorded at one point over a phone that was held out so you could hear the audio over the phone. And President Trump recorded the Pledge of Allegiance over the top of the January 6th choir, they called it. Let me see if I can share this with you. I've got some audio here for you. This is President Trump playing the J6 choir, again, in this very same D.C. jail. These guys for months and months and months on end held in detention by the radical left, looking to demonize them, looking to rig our elections, looking to banish President Trump to a political wilderness that he can get out of. Here's what it sounded like. President Trump at a rally, and at the rally they played the J6 choir.
7: Ladies and gentlemen, please rise for the horribly and unfairly treated January 6th hostages.

0: That was the J6 choir. Those were the guys held in that D.C. jail. Those are the guys that a judge today, a radical left judge today, is comparing to a would-be presidential assassin called Cole Allen. The judge is apologizing to him for being safeguarded by the administration so that he can stand trial. We have a great country. We have a great, great country. But we have people who are really working against us. And we've got to fight, fight, fight to protect this country. This is why the president really wants to fix things in the United States Senate. I've got updates on that. That's coming up on the program. We're going to be joined by a senator here in the next hour. Senator Rick Scott is going to be with us. We have a lot to discuss. It's all ahead on The Vince Show.
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0: Yeah, these lefties are out of control. So the president this weekend on Truth Social, he has I would say he's got a theme. He's got a theme, and he keeps returning to it over and over and over again. And the theme is this: get rid of the filibuster. In fact, in the president's words, put more succinctly, terminate the filibuster and win. 3 exclamation points, President DJT. Terminate the filibuster. Now, let me just instantly tell you something that we haven't seen anything in public about, but I am confident is occurring. I am 100% certain it's occurring, and that is John Thune is enraged by these posts. Now, he doesn't show it. He appears cool, calm, and collected all the time. But the last thing John Thune wants is the president wielding the bully pulpit to constantly tell him to do his job, to get rid of the impediment for securing our country, which right now is the Senate filibuster. The Democrats have made no secret of the fact that their intention is to get rid of it entirely. In fact, Eric Holder, who is the former attorney general, Obama's wingman, was just on one of the weekend shows. And on the show, he cited 2 former Democrat senators. And the reason that they're formers is because they didn't support getting rid of the filibuster. He cites them and says that Joe Manchin and Kyrsten Sinema were really the only impediments last time the Democrats attempted to do this. And they're gone now. They're gone. So if Democrats get power back, he says, if you get the White House back, you get the House back, you get the Senate back, then we're off to the races. We blow through the filibuster and then we ram through permanent Democrat power. That's Eric Holder's plan. And Eric Holder is a very important figure in the Democrats' election rigging operations. Listen to Eric Holder this weekend first.
1: Got out of the House of Representatives the last time, didn't pass the Senate because you couldn't get past the filibuster, largely because Senators Manchin and Sinema decided that they did not want to vote to reform the rules. And so the next time there is that ability by Democrats, if we have the presidency as well as the House and the Senate, got to use that power. You know, one of the things that just kind of gets me is that progressives and Democrats have a reluctance, an uncomfortability with the acquisition and the use of power. And Republicans don't have those problems.
0: Yeah, right.
1: Conservatives don't have those problems. And so the next time we have that power, we need to use it, not for the special interests, as Republicans have done, but in service to the American people.
0: Everything about that was an inversion of the truth. Everything about that. Oh, Democrats really hesitate to use power. Democrats have been trying to lock Donald Trump up with every prosecutor they can get their hands on. There hasn't been a reticence to use power. They love to abuse power. They've been trying to lock up every single woman who sang a church hymn in a wheelchair outside of an abortion mill. They love using power to pursue their cruel ends. They've been rigging the House of Representatives by drawing maps in such a way, based on skin color, that they think that they can accrue political power. That's how Democrats operate. We don't use power. We approach this too gingerly. We're gentlemen. You are a liar is what you are. You're a liar. We don't do it. We don't do it. Not like those Republicans.
2: I wish a Republican would say that.
0: What's that? What I just said?
2: Well, no, what Eric Holder said.
0: Oh, yeah, we don't use power the way we should.
2: Right.
0: Yeah. Well, President Trump says that. President Trump says that. This is why he's saying, get rid of the stupid filibuster. These guys are going to do it. And how did Holder end this? Holder, I mean, there was something else I wanted to hit on this.
1: Those problems. And so the next time we have that power, we need to use it, not for the special interests, as Republicans have done, but in service to the American people.
0: The special interests. You see, Republicans want to wield power to advance special interests. I'm sorry, which special interest is served by the Save America Act? Why are we pushing so hard for the use of power here? To actually do something for the American people. It's not a special interest. It's the national interest we're fighting for. And we can't even get our guys to do that. Eric Holder. He's a liar. More ahead on The Vince Show.
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7: News this hour from Town Hall. I'm Jason Walker. Well, a man with a gun near the White House has been shot by law enforcement officers after he opened fire on them. Spokesman says the man shot at the officers, who quickly returned fire. The gunman was hit. He has been taken to a local hospital, and the investigation continues. California officials say that a major insurance company violated the law in handling wildfire claims.
8: California's top insurance regulator says the state is seeking millions of dollars in penalties from State Farm after an investigation found that the insurance company violated state law while handling claims from the 2025 Los Angeles area wildfires. The state's insurance commissioner says the department looked at 220 random claims filed to State Farm and found nearly 400 violations from the Palisades and Eaton fires. I'm Lisa Dwyer.
7: Supreme Court has restored access to an abortion pill through telehealth and mail. Bernie Bennett explains.
9: The order signed by Justice Samuel Alito temporarily allows women seeking abortions to obtain the pill at pharmacies or through the mail without an in-person visit to a doctor. Those rules have been in effect for several years until a federal appeals court imposed new restrictions last week. The majority of abortions in the U.S. are obtained through medications, usually a combination of mifepristone and a second drug, misoprostol. The availability of those drugs has blunted the impact of abortion bans that most Republican-led states have sought to enforce since a 2022 Supreme Court ruling that overturned Roe v. Wade. Bernie Bennett in Washington.
7: Former New York Mayor Rudy Giuliani breathing on his own after being hospitalized with pneumonia and placed on a ventilator. Spokesman says the 81-year-old remains in critical but stable condition. More on these stories, townhall.com.
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7: Very unusual art.
11: In Germany, an art installation features robot dogs with lifelike heads. Some include tech titans Elon Musk and Mark Zuckerberg. Others, artists Picasso and Warhol. They roam around a rink at Berlin's Neue National Gallery. It's the brainchild of artist Beeple.
12: In the past, our view of the world was shaped in part by how artists saw the world. How Picasso painted changed how we saw the world. Now, our view of the world is shaped by tech billionaires who own powerful algorithms that decide what we see and what we don't see.
11: The work was first shown at Art Basel, Miami. I'm Julie Walker.
7: You might not recognize the name Doris Fisher, but you know what she did. Fisher co-founded the iconic clothing chain The Gap in 1969 with her late husband Don. Fisher has died. She was 94. Breaking news and analysis, townhall.com. Another severe wildfire season is in the forecast for the western U.S.
13: It's due to record-breaking heat and an abysmal snowpack. Some states and utilities trying to get ahead of that threat using AI. In Arizona, the state's largest electric utility is installing AI-monitored cameras across its service region. The technology identifies possible smoke and notifies human analysts for quick verification. Fire management officials say the technology spots more fires than humans and alerts authorities more quickly, allowing for faster and more efficient action to extinguish the wildfires. John Scott reporting.
7: Supreme Court escalating a nationwide redistricting war by removing one of the few remaining limits on partisan gerrymandering. The decision gutted a key provision of the Voting Rights Act that had affected how states draw their congressional maps. More on these stories, townhall.com.
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16: Another cold front on the way brings the chance for showers and storms by Thursday. In the meantime, it stays fairly quiet. Mostly clear skies expected tonight. Temperatures cool down into the mid-50s. Should be a nice day Tuesday. Mostly sunny to partly cloudy and breezy. High temperatures in the low to mid-80s. It's mostly cloudy Wednesday. Some rain becomes possible by Wednesday night. It's breezy with highs in the low 80s. I'm meteorologist Amy Wilmoth in the NCN Weather Center.
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0: The Moore County Republican Party's Lincoln-Reagan-Trump dinner is May 12, featuring author Peter Schweizer, whose investigation exposes weaponized immigration by America's adversaries.
1: I spent 55 minutes with the president in the Oval Office to discuss the findings of the book. It has been very helpful in guiding the administration in some of the policy initiatives that they're taking towards various countries.
0: What he shared in that White House meeting is detailed in Schweizer's bestseller, The Invisible Coup, describing how years of weak U.S. immigration policy emboldened China, Mexico, and Muslim radicals.
1: You have these very powerful forces that are saying, no, we are here in effect to transform the United States, not ourselves, to change and adapt to American culture. And with the Islamic community, this is a very, very aggressive posture. We have foreign actors who themselves describe mass migration as a means of subverting and undermining American sovereignty.
0: Purchase dinner tickets today at moregop.com. 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
8: The weather stays dry for the next few days. Our next good chance for rain arrives Thursday with our next cold front. It's mostly clear tonight. Temperatures get down into the mid-50s tonight. Sunny skies ahead Tuesday, just a few clouds around. It's breezy with highs in the low to mid 80s. Mostly cloudy skies Wednesday. We do have a chance for rain by Wednesday night. It's breezy and warm with highs in the low 80s. I'm meteorologist Amy Wilmoth in the NCN Weather Center.

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9: News this hour from Town Hall. I'm Jason Walker. California officials say a major insurance company violated the law in handling wildfire claims.
10: California's top insurance regulator says the state is seeking millions of dollars in penalties from State Farm after an investigation found that the insurance company violated state law while handling claims from the 2025 Los Angeles area wildfires. The state's insurance commissioner says the department looked at 220 random claims filed to State Farm and found nearly 400 violations from the Palisades and Eaton fires. I'm Lisa Dwyer.
9: Supreme Court has restored access to an abortion pill through telehealth and mail. Bernie Bennett reports.
11: The order signed by Justice Samuel Alito temporarily allows women seeking abortions to obtain the pill at pharmacies or through the mail without an in-person visit to a doctor. Those rules have been in effect for several years until a federal appeals court imposed new restrictions last week. The majority of abortions in the U.S. are obtained through medications, usually a combination of mifepristone and a second drug, misoprostol. The availability of those drugs has blunted the impact of abortion bans that most Republican-led states have sought to enforce since the 2022 Supreme Court ruling that overturned Roe v. Wade. Bernie Bennett in Washington.

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1: The weather stays dry for the next few days. Our next good chance for rain arrives Thursday with our next cold front. It's mostly clear tonight. Temperatures get down into the mid-50s tonight. Sunny skies ahead Tuesday. Just a few clouds around. It's breezy with highs in the low to mid-80s. Mostly cloudy skies Wednesday. We do have a chance for rain by Wednesday night. It's breezy and warm with highs in the low 80s. I'm meteorologist Amy Wilmoth in the NCN Weather Center.
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4: News this hour from Town Hall. I'm Jason Walker. Really a bizarre occurrence. A federal judge decried the prison treatment of President Trump's alleged would-be assassin and actually apologized to him for restrictive confinement imposed by jail staff. Here's Bernie Bennett.
5: Cole Allen has been in federal custody since a prosecutor said he attempted to crash the White House Correspondents' Dinner and kill President Trump along with other high-level government officials. Magistrate Judge Zia Faruqui told the Department of Corrections attorney that he was, quote, fascinated and disturbed by Allen's treatment in jail. Allen was placed on suicide watch when he was first imprisoned. Prosecutor Jocelyn Ballantyne reasoned that since Allen told investigators he did not expect to survive the alleged attack, he could be a danger to himself. Bernie Bennett, Washington.
4: Shooting incident near the White House.
6: The Secret Service says the shooting happened near Independence Avenue on the National Mall, a few blocks from the White House, during a confrontation between an armed individual and Secret Service officers. Officers who were assigned to patrol the perimeter of the White House identified a suspicious individual at about 3:30 p.m. who appeared to be carrying a firearm. Uniformed Secret Service police officers tried to make contact with the suspect, according to the Secret Service officials. The individual briefly fled on foot and then started firing his gun in the direction of the agents. The Secret Service officers returned fire. Bill Alexander, Washington.
4: That gunman was wounded and was taken to a local hospital. In Central Colombia, at least 12 miners still

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1: War Secretary Pete Hegseth has been in a ceremony with a couple of heroes. Army Major Ryan Reynolds receiving the Soldier's Medal. Air Force Major Edwin Stanfield received the Airman's Medal.
2: It was a criminal alien terrorist bent on murder and destruction that had journeyed to our capital. He raised a stolen gun against our National Guardsmen. A brave soldier and a brave airman, both born in Maryland but forged, as was mentioned, I think there's a lot of West Virginia in there, forged in West Virginia, they pushed forward. They neutralized the threat. They moved civilians to safety.
1: Reynolds and Stanfield subdued an Afghan national who had attacked two other West Virginia Guard members near the White House. In that attack, Army Specialist Sarah Beckstrom was shot and killed. Staff Sergeant Andrew Wolf was shot and wounded. 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
7: Another cold front on the way brings the chance for showers and storms by Thursday. In the meantime, it stays fairly quiet. Mostly clear skies expected tonight. Temperatures cool down into the mid-50s. Should be a nice day Tuesday. Mostly sunny to partly cloudy and breezy. High temperatures in the low to mid-80s. It's mostly cloudy Wednesday. Some rain becomes possible by Wednesday night. It's breezy with highs in the low 80s. I'm meteorologist Amy Wilmoth in the NCN Weather Center.
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From the heartland of America and the gateway to the West, good morning, good evening, wherever you may be across the nation, around the world. I'm George Norrie. This is Coast to Coast AM. Later tonight, space objects. They're all over the place. Here's what's happening. Well, the fragile ceasefire between the U.S. and Iran that has held for nearly a month is being tested after both sides fired shots in the Strait of Hormuz. The U.S. military blew up six Iranian boats after Tehran launched multiple cruise missiles, drones, and small boats at American Navy ships and commercial vessels. Passengers are isolating aboard a cruise ship on which a suspected outbreak of hantavirus has killed three people already after Cape Verde refused them entry. The island nation's denial to disembark came even as the WHO in Europe said the risks to the wider public remain low. People from Spain, Britain, and the United States are among the 23 nationalities of the 149 people aboard the ship, operated by Oceanwide Expedition.

0: happens. As robo-taxis continue to spread and regulations to control them lag far behind, emergency first responders are saying that the situation is getting worse, not better. Let's check in with our expert, Lauren Weinstein, on what's going on. I hate these driverless cars, Lauren.
1: Yeah, and I understand.

0: And welcome back. George Norrie with you. Jonathan Emord with us, constitutional and administrative attorney who has defeated the FDA more times in federal court than any attorney in American history. He is the managing principal of Emord & Associates, general counsel of the Alliance for Natural Health USA, vice president for legal regulatory strategies, and author of a number of books on law and government. Jonathan, welcome back, my friend. How have you been?
1: Great. Good to be with you, George.
0: Looking forward to this. What's new with you, sir?
1: Well, a lot of things, litigating all over the country, but also against the Food and Drug Administration. So we're back in the business of trying to make the government account for its actions.
0: How would you grade the FDA on a 1 to 10?
1: I'd give it about a 5 in this administration. There's a lot of work to be done. If you judge them based on their own mission, one critical feature of their mission is to end chronic disease in America under Secretary Kennedy's regime, and I'm afraid they've not done enough. They've done some things, but they've surely not done enough to end chronic disease in America.
0: You've been looking at something called the Arizona Statement. Explain what that is.
1: So in February of 2025, a number of scientists and researchers and political people involved in health areas and public interest groups and attorneys all met in Phoenix to discuss the chronic disease epidemic in America, what needs to be done to solve it, and whether the steps taken thus far are sufficient. And they produced out of this a consensus document, which is called the Arizona Statement, which presents the principles that they all agreed on are necessary to attain these objectives of ending chronic disease in America, as well as specific actions that they said needed to be taken. And it's a remarkable document. Everyone can take a look at it at arizonastatement.org. If you read it and agree that this truly is the Make America Healthy Again agenda in the sense of being the thing that can solve chronic disease in America, then I would urge you to sign on to it. Any person can sign on to it. There's no charge. And our hope is that if we can get several million people to sign on to the document, we'll be able to present it to the administration as proof that these specific steps need to be taken now, and that if they're not, we really don't have any hope of solving the chronic disease epidemic in America. George, 76.4% of Americans identify themselves as having one or more chronic diseases. That's 194 million people in America. It's a massive number. And the trend lines show that number is even increasing year after year. So it truly is an epidemic, and solving it should be a national priority.
0: Jonathan, does this Arizona Statement have teeth to it?
1: It does. It is unabashedly direct in that it calls for specific actions to be taken. For example, it calls for the end of FDA censorship of health information, nutrient disease information, well supported in the scientific literature, is locked out of the commercial marketplace by FDA prior restraints. You simply cannot say, for example, that prune juice is a treatment for chronic constipation on the bottle of prune juice, or that can land you in jail. That's called a drug claim that's only allowed for pharmaceutical companies with FDA-approved drugs. This sort of censorship is denying people the information they need at the point of sale in the market to know why you need to consume one product over another in order to reduce your risk of disease. And so blinded in this way, consumers oftentimes base decisions solely upon the taste of a product or upon its convenience without realizing that they're consuming things oftentimes that are detrimental to their long-term health.
0: And you believe America is suffering from what you call a chronic disease epidemic. What is that?
1: Well, when you look at the statistics from the CDC, for example, 59.5% of young people, 18 to 34, have one or more chronic diseases. That's heart disease, cancer, or diabetes. 78.4% of midlife people, 35 to 64, report having more than one or more chronic disease, and 93% of older adults. So as you see, all through our lives now, we're coping with heart disease, cancer, stroke, diabetes. And over the past 20 years, the prevalence of chronic conditions has skyrocketed, steadily increasing every year, year after year. In 2016, we spent $1.1 trillion, and now it's substantially higher, but that's the last major reported time period. 2016, $1.1 trillion on chronic disease in America. 3 in 4 Americans have at least one chronic condition. Over half, two or more, have two or more chronic conditions, over half of the population. So you can see, and you know, we're spending more than any other country on earth on this, $15,747 per person we're spending on healthcare, more than any other country in the world, yet we're 50th in the world behind Japan, Switzerland, and most of Western Europe in life expectancy. We have a life expectancy of roughly 79 years, and we spend the highest in the world on healthcare, 16.9% of our GDP we spend. We're 68th in healthy life expectancy in the United States, 68th in the world in healthy life expectancy. So our post-World War II efforts, while they've been magnificent in ending bacteriological disease in many respects because of the super drugs, the antibiotics, they failed miserably in making us a healthier people. And as a consequence, our absence of good health has taxed our productivity, has taxed our ability to cope, and has cost us an absolute fortune, which gets more and more every year. So it is something that if we don't tackle it, it surely will tackle us.
0: Are there other states, Jonathan, following Arizona's lead, or does that state stand all by itself?
1: Well, the statement came out of this private organizational meeting in Arizona. I was there present. I'm actually one of the co-authors of the statement. And it is an independent thing, George. It's not government driven at all. It's a grassroots up approach rather than a government down approach. And that's rather significant because the government down approaches, the dictatorial approaches, simply do not work. They've utterly failed. And when bureaucrats decide for you what is in your own best interest, whether it's what kind of insurance you should have or whether it's what kind of food you should eat, the results have been catastrophic. What we need is a patient-centric system, a system where doctors can provide you the best care without having to worry about being second-guessed on their exercise of independent professional judgment unless they commit fraud or do something potentially harmful, and where we are given full information on options. So this focus, the cool thing about this statement is that everybody is empowered by it. So your freedom of choice is promoted so that if there's a treatment that, for example, is for a terminal illness, said to be terminal precisely because FDA-approved drugs don't cure it, you're allowed with your physician, your family, and so forth to pursue it with fully informed consent without all these barriers to access. And this is the kind of flexibility people will oftentimes have in the rest of the world by default. They'll simply not have a government that is as heavy-handed as the FDA in their lives, and they're able to pursue it. Really, less government in the areas of pursuing your own health interests and your own measures to get the best care is really the best. And it's been proven over and over again. But our government has simply not learned it. Rather than becoming less involved, it's become far more involved in our lives. And the results have not been pleasing to us. I mean, look, we're failing to live as long as we should, and we're failing to live into later years in a healthier condition than most of the rest of the world. And yet we're spending huge sums, over 15 grand a person per capita, without the results. I mean, we're vastly spending more than any other country.
0: What are some of the benefits to those people who sign on to this?
1: Well, the benefits really are that we're acting as a people to tell our government that there need to be fundamental changes to allow us more access to health information that's being denied us, so end government censorship, more access to substances that our physicians and our healthcare providers think are good for us that they're afraid to tell us because of the medical boards and others saying they only have to follow a one-size-fits-all approach. The Center for Medicaid and Medicare Services reinforces that too. And ending that, and then ending really the monopolies in health that the government has supported. Big pharma, big food monopolies that are supported by policies and actions of the government. The FDA is really largely a handmaiden or a servant to these big interests at the expense of smaller interests, but most importantly, at the expense of the American people. So we need to end this system that favors the big companies' interests and approves unsafe drugs, for example, over and over again. We had Dr. David Graham many years ago. Said
0: Hold on for a second, Jonathan. We're coming up to a break, but we'll finish up when we come right back on Coast to Coast AM.

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5: The weather stays dry for the next few days. Our next good chance for rain arrives Thursday with our next cold front. It's mostly clear tonight. Temperatures get down into the mid-50s tonight. Sunny skies ahead Tuesday. Just a few clouds around. It's breezy with highs in the low to mid-80s. Mostly cloudy skies Wednesday. We do have a chance for rain by Wednesday night. It's breezy and warm with highs in the low 80s. I'm meteorologist Amy Wilmoth in the NCN Weather Center.
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1: We shall take your calls next hour with Jonathan Eamward as we talk about our food safety system. 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The Paranormal Podcast Network keeps cruising along. 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

0: WEEB. We've got you by the ears.
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9: I'm Rich Thomason. Maybe the biggest test yet of the Iran war ceasefire. Responding to Iranian aggression in the Strait of Hormuz, the American military fired on Iranian forces, sinking six small boats as it moves to keep the strait open under President Trump's Project Freedom initiative.
10: The U.S. says two of its guided missile destroyers have already made it through, along with two U.S.-flagged merchant vessels. Iran has already reacted angrily, deploying cruise missiles and drones in an attempt to thwart the mission.
9: The BBC's David Willis, the president says the Iran war sends a message loud and clear to U.S. adversaries, including one in particular.
11: It's better to get along with China than it is to fight with China. And they feel the same thing. And don't kid yourself, they watch what happened in Venezuela. They watch what happened in Iran. Because militarily, Iran is essentially over.
9: The president talking with the Salem Radio Network's Hugh Hewitt. Suspect in yesterday's shooting near the Washington Monument is hospitalized, facing multiple charges. Man spotted with a gun near the White House complex was shot by law enforcement officers after opening fire on them.
12: I'll point out that not long before this shooting occurred, the vice president's motorcade did transit through this area.
9: Secret Service Deputy Director Matthew Quinn, the White House was briefly locked down, but a presidential event that was going on inside was not interrupted. Lawmakers in several southern states meeting to consider redistricting plans. Alabama, Tennessee, and Louisiana lawmakers looking into how to redraw districts in light of a Supreme Court ruling striking down a race-based congressional district in Louisiana. Wall Street this morning, stock futures pointing to a higher open later on. Dow futures are up 122 points. The Nasdaq futures ahead 159, and the S&P futures are 24 points higher. More on these stories at townhall.com.
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0: biggest cities in eastern Germany. The incident occurred on a street that leads to the city's shopping district. No word yet on a motive. I'm Lisa Dwyer.
1: A massive explosion at a Chinese fireworks factory has left at least 26 people dead, dozens more injured in the blast. Hundreds of rescue workers have been digging through the debris of several buildings that were flattened by that powerful explosion. Armenia is hosting its first European Union summit, marking a deepening of ties. It's been years in the making. The summit underscores Armenia's disillusionment with Russian foreign policy. News and analysis at townhall.com. Best show in town just around the corner, and it's free.
2: The Eta Aquarid meteor shower will soon light the sky with debris from Halley's Comet. But a bright moon will spoil the fun this year, making the display harder to glimpse. The shower will peak Tuesday night into Wednesday morning, and views will be best in the southern hemisphere. In the north, sky watchers will likely see fewer than 10 meteors per hour. Meteor showers happen when the Earth charges through trails of debris left behind from various space rocks. To glimpse the meteors, it's best to go outside just before dawn and look for fleeting trails of light. Keith Peters reporting.
1: TV and movie actors have reached a tentative four-year contract agreement with studios and streaming services. The deal must be approved by the union's board and ratified by the rank and file. If it is approved, it would prevent a repeat of the 2023 actors' strike. More on these stories at townhall.com.
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4: Another cold front on the way brings the chance for showers and storms by Thursday. In the meantime, it stays fairly quiet. Mostly clear skies expected tonight. Temperatures cool down into the mid-50s. Should be a nice day Tuesday. Mostly sunny to partly cloudy and breezy. High temperatures in the low to mid-80s. It's mostly cloudy Wednesday. Some rain becomes possible by Wednesday night. It's breezy with highs in the low 80s. I'm meteorologist Amy Wilmoth in the NCN Weather Center.
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7: From your nation's capital, good morning. I'm Larry O'Connor. It's O'Connor and Company. Buckle up. We got a fun show ahead of us. Starting at 7:05, we're going to check in with my friend, media superstar and stalwart conservative voice in the movement, Katie Pavlich, now the host of her own primetime show on News Nation. Also, a friend of mine, also, who happens to be a Democrat strategist. In fact, he worked in the Biden White House. That's right. Republicans and Democrats can be friends. Kevin Walling, you probably see him on Fox News quite a bit. You're going to, hear him right here on this program coming up later this morning. Also, the drug czar, Sarah Carter, is going to let us know what the Trump administration is doing to make sure that your kids are safe and that the cartels are staying in their home countries where they belong. And finally, Real Clear Politics, Susan Crabtree, she covers the Secret Service like no other reporter in this town. She's won awards for it. She's going to give us the latest on yet another shooting, this one on the mall, across the ellipse, right in front of the White House, as the vice president's motorcade was going by. Exchange of gunshots, Secret Service, and would-be assailant. That's all coming up this morning, but we begin with the president of the United States. It's funny when you do a talk radio show in Washington, D.C., you really never know who's going to call in. You know, Tom from Vienna, Marianne from Frederick, you know, it could be anybody. And yesterday, Hugh Hewitt, who does a radio show here, got Donald from the district calling in. President Trump called in, and he had a lot to say. Obviously,

0: kicking things off with the current military conflict in Iran. Let's start right there.
1: Last time you were on, you said to the people of Iran, stay the course, help is on the way. But they murdered 40,000 of them.
2: Yeah.
1: Do you want the people of Iran to come out yet? Do you want them to stay inside?
2: Well, look, the problem is that you can't. If you have five people with a gun and 250,000, the five people with a gun, assuming it shoots fast enough, which they do, the five people, they're going to win. They don't have weapons. They lost 42,000, to be exact, 42,000 people in about a two-week protesters, innocent, unarmed protesters. You know, they killed the wrestler. He's actually a world-class wrestler.
1: Yep.
2: They killed him and his two friends. They hung him from a crane in the square.
1: Well, they're lunatics.
2: So we're not dealing with, you know, your typical people.
0: Yeah, the president obviously echoing the concern that I think a lot of Americans have. I think that a lot of us were watching this military strike against Iran that began on the evening of February 28th, going into March 1st. And I think that we were thinking, okay, we kill all their leaders, we annihilate them, annihilate their military, and the people of Iran will now rise up like they did in January and take back the streets, take back their towns, and take back their nation. And I think that there are a lot of expatriate Persians who live in America who were sort of saying that that's exactly what would happen, or at least hoping that would happen. It hasn't. It hasn't happened. And I think that it would go a long way for this effort if we saw that. Just, you know, one little hamlet here, one little town or village there, where you start to see the people rise up and take over again, or even better, people who are in authority who have been propped up by this murderous regime actually defy orders, defy the people who are in charge of whatever that theocracy has become at this moment, and say, no, I'm not going to turn my weapons on my fellow citizens. I'm not going to bathe the streets with Persian blood just because this failing regime has told me to do so. But that has not yet happened. But you heard the key point there from President Trump. They don't have any guns. I think there was an effort. I remember reading a story early on that we attempted to arm some factions, Kurdish factions in the northern portions of Iran, some other, but they got intercepted. Those weapons got intercepted by the IRGC or by other members of whatever is left there of the authoritarians. And we haven't been able to arm those people so that they can rise up and they can take back their nation. And I would love, listen, I think the president is a great president, and I think that he's doing a great job with his America First agenda. But one of my hesitations about President Trump, even going back all the way to 2016, was that a lot of my internal conservative values that I hold deep in my heart, that I was raised with as a young child, thanks to my parents' guidance and thanks to my own education and learning about conservative principles versus liberal principles in this country, President Trump doesn't necessarily have that in his DNA. So he didn't instinctively take that moment to emphasize why this is how the Second Amendment is so critically important. This is why we need a Second Amendment in this country. Look, just look at what's happening in Iran right now, where the good guys are coming in. The cavalry has come in, killed all the leaders. They've depleted their navy, depleted their air force, decimated their missile supply, all of their threats that they have against foreign powers and foreign nations. But if the people are unarmed, the people can't defend themselves. When the government collects everybody's guns and everybody's weapons and says, you don't need this, we'll protect you, we'll take care of things, this is what you get. And that would have been a great moment for the president to make that point. And again, it's not a criticism, but I was filling in the blanks as I was listening to this interview, saying, yes, thank you. Make the point about the Second Amendment. Make the point about our right to bear arms, because this is exactly what it's all about. And everyone says, oh, but the American government isn't like the Iranian government. Well, guess what? The Iranian government wasn't like the Iranian government at one point. And that's why this sort of thing should never happen in America, because we hold dear to that right to bear arms. All right, and they continue the conversation about Iran, and then specifically about where things stand in the negotiations, if there even are negotiations, and what the president's red line is here, what he demands from whoever it is he's talking to on the other side. Here we go.
2: The thing that got the biggest hand, and you may have seen it on television, was when I said Iran will not have a nuclear weapon.
1: That was big. The bigger was when you said these people are lunatics, because they are.
2: I wanted to be nice. I actually said these lunatics will not have a... Yeah. I wanted to be a little bit nicer. I wanted to clean up my act a little bit. But I said these lunatics will not have a nuclear... Well, now I know you were watching. That's right.
1: Oh, yeah. Well, that's who they are. I have got grandkids. I understand the stakes. These people cannot... They're fanatics. They cannot have nuclear weapons. You think the country understands the stakes, Mr. President?
2: Well, I think they do because, you know, again, this was a pretty big sample. I'll bet we had 35, 40,000 people outside of the room where I was speaking, where we had, I guess it holds 5,000 or 6,000 people, and then they had another room that was packed of equal size, and they had thousands of people outside. They all went crazy when I said, and now I said no tax on tips. I said no tax on Social Security for our seniors, no tax on overtime. And, you know, that was great. But this blew it away. And then I see these fake polls that 32% of the public wants, meaning a lot more don't want. And I think they probably the way they, you know, I could ask this question a lot of different ways, but if you just said to protect our country, to protect the world, I mean, look, the Middle East, Israel in the Middle East would be wiped out within the first hour that they had it.
0: So there's the president's red line. It's something that he's stayed consistent with from the beginning of this endeavor, and it's something that he's going to hold on to all the way through. Please don't listen to the critics in Washington, D.C., the talking heads on the shows featuring really good teleprompter readers with nice haircuts who tell you, oh, you know, Trump's just going to end up with basically Obama's deal, with Obama's deal. Understand something. Under the Obama deal, quote unquote, Iran continued to enrich uranium the entire time. The reason that they were so close to a nuclear bomb recently is because they continued to enrich uranium even when they had a so-called nuclear deal. Not to mention the fact that they also got billions and billions and billions of dollars that they could then feed into their military and feed into the terrorist states that they supported, like Hamas and Hezbollah and the Houthis. That's not happening here. And the bottom line is President Trump is adamant that there can be no nuclear program left standing. Period. End of discussion. And he understands the stakes. The second they get nuclear bombs, our neighbors are wiped out in the Middle East. That cannot stand. All right. And then the next line of questioning had to do with what the Iran negotiators are like. Why is it so difficult to nail them down and actually see results? Here we go.
2: The one thing I will say is they talk a lot differently when they're talking to me than they talk when they're talking to the media or the television set. It's different. You know,
1: their propaganda is terrible. Now, I was talking to Ambassador Oren.
2: They're looking to do a job, and they get on television, they say the exact opposite.
0: Amazing. They're a lot different when they're talking to me than when they're talking to everybody else, and that's got to be maddening and frustrating for the president. This is a deal maker, and he's an optimist. He's a man who doesn't understand the word no when it comes to wrestling a deal from his adversaries. And so it's got to be maddening for him, knowing that a deal is in grasp, but knowing also that he's negotiating with, well, as he put it, lunatics. So what do you do? What do you do when the guy sitting across from you, you know, says, oh, yes, Mr. Donald, yes, we're very happy. We're going to go ahead and make this deal. Everything's going to be fantastic. And then the next minute, they're on television screaming that we're the great Satan and that they're going to crush us. And they put out a Lego video showing American soldiers, you know, with their flesh getting burned off because of the great, mighty Iranian military that ain't so great and ain't so mighty anymore. The bottom line is, yeah, he's negotiating with lunatics, and lunatics don't want to make a deal because it makes sense. They want to destroy their enemies. All right, more from the president and this extraordinary interview coming up in just a moment. Keep it here.
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0: O'Connor and Company on this Tuesday morning, live from your nation's capital. Coming up, we've noticed a disturbing trend with Democrats these days pushing back on the federal government. Federal ICE agents trying to, you know, keep their sovereignty, trying to say that the federal government can't enforce federal laws in their neighborhoods or in their states. These states all standing up saying that they're sovereign states and the federal. Why does this sound familiar? Why do I have a vague memory in history class of Democrats saying the exact same thing back in the middle of the 19th century? Yeah, we've got secessionist Democrats calling for civil war, basically. And you're going to hear it right from the Connecticut state lawmakers. That's right. The South has risen again, but it's in the North. You'll hear that coming up in just a moment. But we continue here with this extraordinary interview, President Trump wide-ranging, calling into the Hugh Hewitt Show yesterday afternoon. And the issue of NATO came up, and whether NATO has been a big disappointment here in their response over this latest military endeavor. To remind you, NATO countries, our allies, wouldn't let us use our military bases, not their bases, our bases that we've paid for, populated, managed, ran, controlled for decades since we saved that continent in World War II. And when it came time for the strike against Iran, these governments said that we couldn't use our own air bases and their airspace for the endeavor. So, President Trump, how do you feel about NATO these days?
2: We spend trillions of dollars over a short, relatively short period of time on NATO. There was a time before I got here, we were paying for 100% the cost of NATO, not 80, not 50. We were paying for 100%. Now they pay more, and they also pay for their. We no longer lose money because they have the money. I said, you have to pay for it. You buy missiles, you have to pay for it. They pay for it. They probably then give it over to Ukraine to use, and Ukraine uses them well. But it turned out to be a paper tiger. And when we needed NATO, you have to remember, I hope you remember, you got a lot of people listening and watching your show. I hope you remember, when we needed NATO, they were not there for us.
1: Oh, I'm not going to forget that.
0: Yeah. And by the way, that came after a longer conversation about Ukraine and what we owe to that country and what we owe to NATO and the EU and what we know to President Zelensky. And Trump sort of buttoned that up with, you know, let's talk about what our obligation here is exactly and how this is supposed to be a two-way street. You can make the argument that we have an obligation to help Ukraine. But don't they have an obligation to help us, especially when the military effort that we're doing in Iran ends up helping them and everyone else in the world? The fact of the matter is, these European countries like France and like England, they're not worried about their soldiers, their airmen, their Navy getting harmed or injured or killed in a conflict in the Middle East. They're worried about their own countrymen getting killed in their own streets. You see, because they've imported the Arab street to their downtown vectors. And they know that they've got terrorist sympathizers living in their own country. That's the deal with the devil that they've made. And that's what's keeping them paralyzed. The president's just calling them out on it. All right, while we're in Europe, let's talk about Pope Leo and the war of words between our president and the pontiff. Here we go.
1: I want the Pope to talk about Jimmy Lai. I want you to bring him home. That would be a good deal.
2: Well, the Pope would rather talk about the fact that it's okay for Iran to have a nuclear weapon, and I don't think that's very good. I think he's endangering a lot of Catholics and a lot of people, but I guess if it's up to the Pope, he thinks it's just fine for Iran to have a nuclear weapon.
0: You could hear President Trump restraining himself because he knows that there's a political fallout if he goes too hard on Pope Leo. So as a Catholic, I appreciate him just stating the fact and then moving on. All right. A lot of people looking at what's going on in Iran and what just happened in Venezuela at the beginning of the year. And they recognize that a lot of this is a demonstration for China to show them what we're capable of. And the president reminded everyone of that.
2: He's coming here in November or so. And we have a very good relationship. We're adversaries, but we have a very good relationship. When I took over, China was just ripping us like nobody's ever seen. And now it's the opposite. I mean, we're doing very nicely with China. But we do have a very strong relationship. And I think it's better to get along with China than it is to fight with China. And they feel the same thing. And don't kid yourself. They watched what happened in Venezuela. They watched what happened in Iran. Because militarily, Iran is essentially over.
0: Yeah, he's right. And just understand that a lot of the military equipment that's now at the bottom of the sea or sitting in a pile of flaming rubble was China. Chinese-made, Chinese-manufactured, same kind of equipment they've got that they're supposedly going to take over the entire Pacific Rim with. And we're standing in the way. China knows that. We know that as well. Extraordinary conversation with President Trump yesterday on the Hugh Hewitt Show. Nice job. Coming up, like I said, we've got the segregationist South rising in the North. Democrats basically calling for civil war against the federal government. That's coming up. 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
9: A lot of beautiful sunshine to enjoy for your Tuesday, but soak it up. Rain's coming on Wednesday. For our Tuesday, sunny skies today with a high of 82. Tonight, partly cloudy and 59. Wednesday, just a slight chance of showers throughout the daylight hours on Wednesday, look for a high of 84. Wednesday night, we'll bump it to an 80% chance of showers and thunderstorms. Look for a low of 64. And Thursday, still a chance of showers and thunderstorms. Look for a high of 76. I'm Steve Leader Adams in the Weather Center.
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0: Larry O'Connor here on O'Connor & Company. Good morning. Coming up in a little bit, we're going to give you the latest on a shooting in Washington, D.C., right across the street. Well, really the backyard of the White House. Secret Service agents involved in that shooting, exchange of gunfire. We'll give you all the details on that. It happened, by the way, just as the vice president's motorcade was hitting the streets. Yet again, violence in Washington, D.C., but most importantly, violence directed at this administration, the Trump administration. This at a time, by the way, when the judge yesterday decided to apologize to the alleged assassin from the White House Correspondents Association. We'll get into those details as the morning develops. And as I mentioned before, Katie Pavlich is going to join us about 30 minutes from now. But first, we notice a trend here with the Democrats in this country. They just can't shake off their segregationist past. Now, of course, we know famously that Democrats really loved owning human beings back in the early 19th century. They just couldn't get enough of slavery. They stood in the way of good Republican, Christian, faith-based arguments against enslavement of Africans brought here against their will. The abolitionist movement, rooted in Christianity and faith, was stymied at every turn politically by the organized Democratic Party. They called themselves Democratic Republicans for a little while there, but they shed the Republican part because they realized that even they couldn't fool anybody. Then the Republican Party rose under Abraham Lincoln. He won the presidency, and the rest is, well, very much history. That's the party I align with, the ones who were interested in freeing those enslaved Africans and actually keeping our nation united as the perfect, more perfect union that was envisioned by our forefathers. Democrats, not so much. The secessionist South has risen again, indeed, but it's everywhere Democrats are in charge, and that means mainly in California and in the North, ironically. Take a listen to this lawmaker, a state lawmaker in the state of Connecticut. Connecticut, one of the Constitution state, one of the states that sent their young men to fight with the Union Army, the United States Army, to tamp down the secessionists of the South. Connecticut now, represented by this guy, and the new means of secession, the new means of trying to express Connecticut's sovereignty from Washington, D.C., well, it has to do with Washington, D.C. daring to send federal agents in to enforce immigration law. Everybody knows that the federal government is responsible for the protection of our borders and the enforcement of immigration law. There's no gray area here. Court after court after court after court over the centuries have affirmed that it is the federal government's responsibility to enforce our immigrations and customs laws. Hold on. Immigration and customs enforcement. Immigration's custom. We know we should have a federal agency that does that sort of thing, right? I got it. We can actually call them Immigration and Customs Enforcement, or maybe for short, we could call them ICE. Yeah, that's what we have. And by the way, this is an agency that was created in many respects by Democrats in the House and the Senate. ICE does just that. They enforce our immigration laws. And here's a Connecticut lawmaker wanting to protect his state's sovereignty from the federal government when they actually enforce those very immigration laws. Here we go.
16: We are sovereign in this state. This is the sovereign state of Connecticut. That is why we have a state Supreme Court. That is why we have state laws. That's why we have a capital. That's why we have a legislature, a governor, an attorney general, constitutional officers, because Connecticut gets to decide how Connecticut wants to live. And we get to pass laws to reflect our values and how we want to live. And we get to pass laws to keep our people safe. That is an unremarkable proposition of constitutional law. It is called the police power. It has been around for 250 years and even before that. It is a power that states have as sovereigns. We are joined together by our consent in a federation known as the United States of America, right? A federation of 50 sovereign states. And we have never, ever, ever delegated to the federal government the right to hurt people in our state.
0: The right to hurt people in our state. They're enforcing the law. That's the attorney general. His name's William Tong. And that language that he was employing right there could have been ripped from an attorney general in South Carolina trying to defend their unique custom, their peculiar tradition of owning slaves. Oh, you may quibble about whether we should have slaves or not, but what you can't argue with is our sovereign right to do so. We're the sovereign state, 50 sovereign states. Are you joking? Police powers? See, here's the problem. You're right. Every state has their own unique police powers to enforce the laws of their state. These aren't state laws. These are federal laws. This argument goes back to the earliest days of our constitutional republic, and it's been settled law. Is Connecticut going to enforce immigration laws? That's the irony here. Because when the federal government asked state police or local police or sheriffs or what have you to hold in custody and retain an illegal immigrant criminal that has already violated state law, state police actually has them in custody. Their federal law enforcement brothers say, hey, that guy violated federal law, too. Just hang on to him for 48 hours. It's called a detainer. We'll come and get him, and then we'll process him for violating federal immigration law. And Connecticut defies that. They give the middle finger to the federal law enforcement and the federal government. But of course, only if a Republican, or specifically Donald Trump, happens to be running the executive branch of that federal government at the time. And then they claim that they are a sanctuary for all of those people who violate federal law. It's asinine. And it's cessation talk. That's who these Democrats are now. There is no sovereign police right at the state level to decide not to allow federal law enforcement to enforce federal laws in those states. There's no splitting hairs here. But this is what we've seen play out in state after state after state. Good Yankee states that fought with the Union and fought under Abraham Lincoln's command. These states, like Connecticut, like Massachusetts, like New York, like Minnesota, who sent their boys to bleed in the pastures of Virginia and Georgia on behalf of the idea of our Constitution and our federal government and our founders' vision of that more perfect union, they are now using the same rhetoric. The same rhetoric, by the way, one can argue, to protect the new slaves that they enjoy exploiting. Let's be clear here. These illegal immigrants who have come into this country, they tell us that they've come here for a better life so that they can make more money because of the economic hardships they have in their home country. They won't actually say that officially on the record. Officially on the record, when confronted, they'll say, oh, no, I seek amnesty. I seek asylum. I'm being persecuted. And they're not actually persecuted in their home country. They just want a job. And when Democrats try to defend illegal immigration in this country, what's the first thing they say? Well, who's going to pick our vegetables? Who's going to clear our tables and wash our dishes at our restaurant? Who's going to make the beds in our hotels? Oh, that's not work we're going to do. Those aren't jobs that an American will do. And set aside the fact that they're also bringing in people to take jobs, you know, in engineering and in various other technological respects. You hear those stories all the time. They'll tell you it's about picking vegetables and the fact that Americans won't do these jobs, but then they'll celebrate the dreamer who is the valedictorian and just got accepted to Stanford when your American citizen child, their application was rejected. But forget that hypocrisy for a moment. Go back to protecting those cheap paying jobs like picking vegetables. Dee, where have I heard this before from Democrats who were claiming their sovereignty from the federal government and their ability to have their peculiar tradition of having exploited labor working in the fields for agricultural purposes? Amazing when you think of it that way, isn't it? Connect the dots here and you see that this language from this attorney general in Connecticut is a very short hop, skip, and a jump to the exact kind of secessionist language that we heard that led up to a civil war. That's why the courts have gotten so involved in this, and that's why the courts have backed up the federal government enforcing these laws every single time they've been challenged. And Democrats tried to hold up funding for the Department of Homeland Security, famously, for the third time in 12 months. They shut down the federal government. That's why you were waiting in line for so long at TSA. That's why we had such a logjam for getting your passport or any other aspect of the Department of Homeland Security. We had troubles with air traffic controllers. We had a ton of issues, and the Democrats didn't care. They wanted to hurt Donald Trump, and they claimed that it was because they wanted to make sure that ICE wasn't funded so that they wouldn't wear masks in enforcing the law. Now, Republicans have figured out an end around that. They've actually funded Department of Homeland Security except for ICE and the Border Patrol. And now a reconciliation package that won't need one Democrat vote is making its way through Congress, and that'll be complete. They won nothing here other than to cause pain and hardship for you, which is good for them, you see. If you're angry, if you're annoyed, if you have a rougher life right now because they've shut down the federal government and it's made your life a nightmare, that helps them. They're running for election. They want to win. And the best way for them to win this November is for you to be angry. So they're doing whatever they can to make you angry. But this has been fought. It has been won by Republicans, and ICE will continue to do their job. They will continue to conceal their identity so that radical left-wing would-be assassins can't wreak havoc on their lives and attack their families. And every single time the federal government's sovereignty in enforcing immigration laws has been challenged in a court, in a federal court, the Trump administration has won. But this guy, this attorney general, the governor of Connecticut, Ned Lamont, who signed this legislation restricting ICE in Connecticut, they don't care. They will continue to defy the law. They will continue to defy the courts. And then they stand up and talk about their sovereign right as a separate sovereign state in the federal government. It's reminiscent, to say the least. And it's rogue and it's illegal. And I'm glad I'm on the side of Lincoln. I'm glad I'm on the side of the Constitution. I'm glad I'm on the side of law and order. Democrats, not so much. But open your ears, everyone. Make sure you hear what they're saying. They're telling you just who they are. It's O'Connor and
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20: The Moore County Republican Party's Lincoln-Reagan-Trump dinner is May 12, featuring author Peter Schweizer, whose investigation exposes weaponized immigration by America's adversaries.
21: I spent 55 minutes with the president in the Oval Office to discuss the findings of the book. It has been very helpful in guiding the administration in some of the policy initiatives that they're taking towards various countries.
20: What he shared in that White House meeting is detailed in Schweizer's bestseller, The Invisible Coup, describing how years of weak U.S. immigration policy emboldened China, Mexico, and Muslim radicals.
21: You have these very powerful forces that are saying, no, we are here in effect to transform the United States, not ourselves, to change and adapt to American culture. And with the Islamic community, this is a very, very aggressive posture. We have foreign actors who themselves describe mass migration as a means of subverting and undermining American sovereignty.
20: Purchase dinner tickets today at moregop.com. Join us on May 12.
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0: Good morning, Larry O'Connor here on O'Connor and Company. Yesterday, we had more violence in Washington, D.C. Now, listen, if you live in the District of Columbia, sadly, we're used to gunshots being fired. Although I got to say, it's been much better since the summer of last year when President Trump utilized the National Guard and other federal law enforcement to actually bring order to the District of Columbia, to your nation's capital. During the Biden years, it was horrendous. In fact, I want to talk about that with Katie Pavlich coming up at the top of the hour. As a young woman working in Washington, D.C., it's harrowing for someone like Katie and for even staffers on Capitol Hill to have to dodge bullets on a regular basis. Thank God President Trump has actually made Washington safer again. But yesterday we had more shots fired, this time on the National Mall, right near the Washington Monument, across from the Ellipse, which is basically the White House's backyard. And this time, like we saw less than 2 weeks ago at the White House Correspondents' Dinner, these gunshots, it appears, may have had something to do with a political justification and hostility, murderous anger at the Trump administration. In fact, as the Secret Service was cordoning off the area after they had seen shots, we actually have video footage from Nick Sortor, an independent journalist who captures some great guerrilla video, actually caught President J.D. Vance's motorcade as it went by the aftermath of this shooting. Washington Post wrote up the altercation. Here, let me tell you how they break it down. White House was briefly locked down Monday afternoon after a U.S. Secret Service officer exchanged gunfire with an armed individual nearby. The person whose identity was unknown was shot about 3:30 in the afternoon at 15th Southwest and Independence Avenue, right near the Washington Monument, shortly after Vice President J.D. Vance passed by in a motorcade, according to the Secret Service. Secret Service Deputy Director Matthew Quinn said, "Our plainclothes officers and agents that consistently patrol the outer perimeter of the White House complex identified a suspicious individual that appeared to have a firearm. Uniformed officers approached the individual, who tried to flee on foot before firing at the agents," Quinn said. "They fired back, and the person was struck and taken to the hospital." So let's just be clear here. Secret Service doing their job, checking this guy out, casing him, and recognizing that this guy is suspicious, looks like he's armed. He starts to open fire on Secret Service agents. Not a good idea, boys and girls. He ends up getting neutralized, as they like to say, and sent to the hospital. But once again, if you're armed in the vicinity of the White House, Secret Service identifies you as a potential threat. And let me just be clear. When the Secret Service identifies an armed individual adjacent to the White House as a potential threat, they don't mean this guy might carjack a Tesla. This guy might not, you know, mug some family from Des Moines as they're trying to visit the monuments. When the Secret Service identifies you as a threat, it means they see you as a threat to the president, the vice president, whoever their detail happens to be protecting. In this case, they were preparing the way for the vice president's motorcade. When the Secret Service identifies you as a threat, it means they think you're a threat to the president and the vice president. This was yet another threat, violent, would-be assassination threat to the chain of command of the Trump administration. Washington Post goes on. He said it wasn't clear whom the person may have been targeting. Yeah, sure. "We're patrolling the area and every site we do 24/7 hardcore," Quinn said. "Whether or not it was directed to the president or not, I don't know, but we will find out." Yes, of course, it's an ongoing investigation. Around 3:45, the Secret Service evacuated some members of the media from the White House's North Lawn to the briefing room. Ryan Naef, 21, and his mother, Amanda Naef, 47, who were visiting from Vermont, were taking photos by the White House when they saw Vance's motorcade pass. Then 5 or 6 gunshots rang out. It was just every officer, every car in the area was flying down in that direction. We were just really confused. D.C. police said it was investigating the scene of the shooting, and that area roads would be closed for several hours. That was yesterday afternoon. Just another day in Washington, D.C., but that's the problem. Just another day in Washington, D.C., with yet another would-be assassin trying to take out this president and or the vice president. I doubt this guy knows whose motorcade is whose. But listen to the eyewitness here, Ryan Naef of Vermont. "It was just every officer, every car in the air." Excuse me. Let me start that again. "They were taking photos by the White House when they saw Vance's motorcade pass. Then five or six gunshots rang out. This guy was casing the joint, you know, watching a house, waiting for somebody to come out. It just so happens instead of your house or my house, it was the White House. And he was looking for someone in a motorcade. And that's when the Secret Service neutralized him. How more of these incidents do we have to have? And by the way, at the exact same time this sort of thing is happening, you could have turned on any cable news station for the most part, at least 90% of them, and seen someone from the president's opposition party calling the president a fascist or Hitler, calling J.D. Vance a fascist or Hitler, othering them, dehumanizing them. And, you know, if you get a daily dose of that and it's all you see, at some point you might think to yourself, if you're a little unhinged, just a little, and let's face it, if you're watching some of those left-wing cable news channels like MS Now or CNN 24/7, you might have a bit of a screw loose. Fact of the matter is, you may watch that and think, my God, these people are a danger to our democracy. We may never have another election again, because that's what they hear from people in authority. And then they want to take matters into their own hands. At what point will some responsible parties in a corporate C-suite step in and tell their hosts, tell their producers, tell their daily news anchors to stop with this madness before somebody gets killed? At what point? Katie Pavlich is going to unpack a lot of this stuff coming up in just a few moments. First, though, have you ever been in a bad relationship? 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
3: Breaking news this hour from Town Hall, Amit Thomason. President Trump's mission to open the Strait of Hormuz has cost the Iranians at least a half dozen of their small boats. The U.S. military sank the boats after they tried to stop Project Freedom by firing missiles and drones. President Trump tells the Salem Radio Network's Hugh Hewitt that the Iranians have taken some heavy losses.
4: They had 159 ships, Hugh. Now they have none. They're all at the bottom of the sea. Today we took out eight of their, you know what, they're reduced to these small little fast ships.
5: Right.
4: They're very cheap, and they attach a machine gun to it. They think that's good. We knocked out eight of them today, and everyone that was available got knocked out very quickly and very efficiently.
3: And Secretary of War Hegseth delivers an update on the Iran situation later this morning. The man who was shot by the Secret Service near the White House yesterday is hospitalized, will face multiple charges. Authorities say the suspect fired first. If nothing else, they're persistent. Alleged narco-terrorists trying to get their deadly cargo into the United States.
6: The U.S. military says it's launched another strike on a boat accused of ferrying drugs in the Caribbean Sea. The Trump administration's campaign of blowing up alleged drug trafficking vessels in Latin American waters has persisted since early September and killed at least 188 people in total. Despite the Iran war, the series of strikes have ramped up again in recent weeks, showing that the administration's aggressive measures to stop what it calls narco-terrorism in the Western Hemisphere aren't letting up. Hey, up in Juwani, Washington.
3: Primaries today in Indiana and Ohio, and that includes GOP gubernatorial primary in Ohio. Watching Wall Street this morning, stock futures pointing to a higher open later on, and Dow futures up 125 points. The NASDAQ futures ahead 161, S&P futures better by 24 points. More on these stories at townhall.com.
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3: Authorities in China say an explosion at a fireworks factory in a central Chinese province has killed at least 26 people, injured 61 others. China's official Xinhua news agency reports the blast occurred at a fireworks plant in Hunan province. Hundreds of rescuers deployed to the scene, residents in danger zones evacuated. Authorities are investigating the cause of the blast and police.

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2: NCN News. I'm Mike Raley in Iran. A ceasefire is still ongoing, but missiles and drones are crisscrossing the region. CBS News senior foreign correspondent Holly Williams.
3: The president said the U.S. struck seven Iranian military speedboats. As usual, Iran gave a different version of events, denying that any commercial ships passed through the Strait of Hormuz.
2: A proposal that would stop North Carolina counties from implementing new real estate appraisals is expected to go before state lawmakers in Raleigh today. The statewide burn ban in North Carolina is beginning to ease, but officials say not all areas are in the clear as dry conditions persist. State Forest Service spokesman Philip Jackson tells NCN News.
4: Whether there's a burn ban in effect or not, anything other than natural vegetation is illegal. So folks are allowed to burn leaves, sticks, branches, natural yard debris. They're not allowed to burn trash, tires, mattresses, furniture.
2: Health Secretary Robert F. Kennedy Jr. wants to get some Americans off of antidepressants. CBS's Stacey Lynn.
5: The new plan offers guidance to help patients safely taper off common antidepressants. He says the goal is to curb overprescribing and promote alternatives like therapy.
2: Ongoing hot and dry weather across North Carolina, especially in Charlotte, is contributing to more ticks becoming active. Dr. Rafael Vieira, an associate professor of epidemiology at UNC Charlotte, tells WBTV.
6: With the climate change, what we are observing is that the ticks that transmit Lyme disease, the main one is the deer tick or the blackleg tick, they are spreading south.
2: In northeastern North Carolina, Dominion Energy has filed for a rate hike. Bill Morris, who lives in North Carolina, tells WAVY.
7: It's continuously increasing, so there's never going to be a pullback. They're never going to reduce it once they get it, you know. They're going to find a way to keep it.
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2: More on that cruise ship where three people have died and two more have been sickened.
10: I'm Vicki Barker at the Foreign Desk in London. That cruise ship with deadly hantavirus present has been refused disembarkation at its destination, Cape Verde. The World Health Organization's Nika Alexander.
11: It will be sailing onwards to the Canary Islands, so we're coordinating with Spanish authorities to see how the passenger and crew can be managed when they get to the Canaries.
10: Still not clear how and when the affected passengers were exposed to the virus, whose incubation period can be a few days or as long as 8 weeks. Vicki Barker, CBS News, London.
2: Wake County leaders will delay a vote about a planned Wake Med and Atrium Health partnership after some North Carolina state officials over the weekend urged the Wake County Board of Commissioners to delay the scheduled vote that was yesterday. They did that. North Carolina Treasurer Brad Briner.
12: I think Wake Med made about 4.5% last year. Atrium made well more than double that. And so people ask, well, how are you so sure that prices will go up? I look at those margin numbers and tell you that that incremental 4 or 5% of margin is just going to be higher price.
2: A potentially stormy meeting in store when the EU's trade minister meets U.S. counterparts in Paris today.
10: I'm Vicki Barker at the Foreign Desk in London. EU Chief Ursula von der Leyen says Europe is, quote, prepared for every scenario after President Trump threatened to hike levies on European cars. And she denies that the EU has has reneged on its trade pact with the U.S. The European Parliament has okayed the deal.
2: It is hurricane preparedness week, and Governor Josh Stein and emergency management officials are encouraging all North Carolinians to take steps to prepare for hurricanes and tropical storms. According to researchers, North Carolina will have an average hurricane season in 2026. Mike Riley, NCN News.
13: Another nice day, a beautiful sunshine here in the Sand Hills for our Tuesday. Look for sunny today with a high of 82. Tonight, partly cloudy skies, 59 degrees. The front starts coming through on Wednesday. That will deliver some clouds for sure during the day. Look for a high of 84. Then we have a good chance of showers and thunderstorms late in the day into the nighttime. Look for a low of 64 Wednesday night. And Thursday, still a chance of showers and thunderstorms with a high of 76. I'm Steve Leader Adams in the Weather Center. Right now here in the Sand Hills area, we have sunshine, 55 degrees, humidity 82%, dew point at 50. Winds are south-southwest at 7 and pressure at 30.04. It is 7:15 straight up. Let's take a look at your Sand Hills news for this Tuesday morning. A vehicle fire spread to a home and destroyed both Sunday night on Carthage Road in West End. The call came in around 8 p.m. and was initially reported as a vehicle fire threatening a structure, according to radio traffic. When the crews arrived, they found the vehicle fully involved in flames, and the fire then spread to the home. The Moore County Fire Marshal told the Sand Hill Sentinel on scene that the cause of the fire remains under investigation. Both the vehicle and the home were destroyed. The front of the vehicle was badly burned, and the home sustained heavy damage with melted siding and charred roof visible. What do wildlife biologist Jeff Corn and local preschooler Ari Nguyen's Millette have in common? Well, they both are raising money for the National Wildlife Federation, a nonprofit conservation and environmental education organization to advocate for America's unique landscape and wildlife. Four-year-old Ari is currently ranked among the top five in her age group in the Junior Ranger Competition, a national fundraising campaign supporting the National Wildlife Federation. The contest is hosted by Jeff Corin, sponsored by Ranger Rick Magazine, and organized by the fundraising platform Colossal. Ari, who lives in Foxfire with her family, spends much of her time outdoors exploring local parks and trails. Her mother, Alana Mollett, says Ari's experiences in Moore County's natural area have helped spark her curiosity about wildlife and the environment. The competition raises funds to support the National Wildlife Federation's work protecting habitats, conserving wildlife, and providing environmental education programs. Last year, event raised more than $6.5 million for those efforts. If selected as the winner, Aria will receive $20,000, appear in Ranger Rick magazine, and have the opportunity to meet Corin. Her family said any prize money would go towards her future education. That's your latest Sand Hills news this morning from the Sand Hills Sentinel. And, of course, as always, if you need more information, just go to sandhillsentinel.com to retrieve it. It is 7:17. Your sports is straight ahead.
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15: NCN Sports, I'm Tony Rixby. Taylor Hall scored at 18:54 for overtime, helping the Carolina Hurricanes beat the Philadelphia Flyers 3-2 at Anobo Center last night. With that, taking a 2-0 lead in their second-round series.
16: I got that puck, and I just wanted to get to the middle of the ice as much as I could, and got a shot off and got the rebound. And yeah, that was an overtime goal for sure.
15: Canes coach Rod Brind'Amour praising the play of Hall.
17: He wants to win, and so he's doing whatever he has to do to help the team, and he's doing it in that situation, obviously, both ends of the rink, and obviously winning it for us, too. So, I mean, he's been just a great player for us.
15: Seth Jarvis had the third period goal that forced overtime for the Canes, while Nikolai Ehlers also scored. Frederick Anderson finished with 34 saves, helping the Canes improve to 6-0 on the postseason. Charlotte Hornets have topped off their new practice facility, the Novant Health Performance Center, broke ground a year ago. Yesterday, Hornets coach Charles Lee and general manager Jeff Peterson autographed the final beam that will complete the new 160,000-square-foot practice center.
18: We also would like to say thank you to all the construction workers. I know every day I drive on this road and turn into the facility, you probably don't realize it, but as I see you work hard, I am inspired and motivated.
15: And that was Coach Charles Lee. He says they'll be ready to move into it next year. Two-time American League Cy Young Award winner Terry Skubal will have surgery to remove loose bodies from his elbow after being scratched from Monday's start against the Boston Red Sox. Tigers manager A.J. Hinch told reporters that left-hander felt pain in his elbow Sunday, less than a week after an injury scare against the Atlanta Braves. There's no immediate timetable set for his return. 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
15: Legendary New York Yankees announcer John Sterling has died.
22: Here's the 1-1. Ground ball to short. Volpe fields, throws to first in time. Ball game over. American League Eastern Division over. Yankees win. Yankees win.
15: John Sterling was 87 before his time with the Yankees. He did Atlanta Braves broadcast for several years in the 1980s. The Yankees last night with a 12-1 shellacking of the Baltimore Orioles, and they played the Yankees win over the PA system following that victory last night as a tribute to John Sterling. Elsewhere in the majors last night, Seattle Mariners beating the Atlanta Braves 5-4. Matt Olson with his 300th career home run for the Braves. Tony Rixby, NCN Sports.
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33: This is Steve Woodward teeing off. After a years-long quest to expose irrefutable evidence that the COVID pandemic was unleashed from a lab, the federal government has identified its fall guy. A federal grand jury indicted a senior figure at the National Institutes of Health on April 28. if you were expecting the infamous Dr. Anthony Fauci to be facing cover-up charges, you would be wrong. The grand jury alleges a retired 78-year-old Fauci aide conspired to bury evidence that a Wuhan, China lab funded by Fauci's NIH spawned the virus that changed the world in 2020. Obscured by this headline was a new blistering report by Real Clear Investigations examining a University of North Carolina virologist who worked directly with the same Chinese researchers. Ralph Barrick's Chapel Hill lab has even been described by a former Centers for Disease Control director as the birthplace of COVID mutation research. Barrick himself warned about gain of function years before. Real Clear Investigations now reports the federal government removed Barrick from access to NIH grants and has learned that UNC placed Barrick on leave. The university and its researcher have not commented, of course. I'm Steve Woodward, teed off again.
2: A lot of beautiful sunshine to enjoy for your Tuesday, but soak it up. Rain's coming on Wednesday. For our Tuesday, sunny skies today with a high of 82. Tonight, partly cloudy and 59. Wednesday, just a slight chance of showers throughout the daylight hours. On Wednesday, look for a high of 84. Wednesday night, we'll bump it to an 80% chance of showers and thunderstorms. Look for a low of 64. And Thursday, still a chance of showers and thunderstorms. Look for a high of 76. I'm Steve Leader Adams in the Weather Center.
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0: 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Welcome back to the most listened to program in all of the Sand Hills. It's time once again for Mornings with the Leader Man. I am Steve Leader Adams, along with Stephen Woodward this morning. Good morning, Stephen.
1: Good morning, Leader Man. Good morning, everybody, on this traumatic Tuesday in the Sand Hills.
0: Don't forget, of course, we're being heard around the world on a live audio stream. 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Upper right-hand corner of every one of our web pages has an icon that says On the Air, Listen Live. Click on that once and hit the play button and the link above it if need be. And you're listening that quick. Weather for us today here in the Sand Hills area. Well, enjoy the sunshine. Got some rain coming before it's all said and done. But not today. For today, look for sunny skies with a high of 82. Tonight, partly cloudy, 59. Tomorrow, we start to cloud up. Chance of showers late in the day. Look for a high of 84. Good shot of showers for Wednesday night. About an 80% chance of it. Maybe some thunderstorms, too. A low of 64. And for Thursday, showers and thunderstorms possible. Look for a high of 76. Next time we'll see sunshine will be Friday. And a high of 77. Right now, around the Sand Hills, winds are south-southwest at 7. Pressure is 30.04. Dew point 50. Humidity 82%. We have sunny skies and 55 degrees currently here at Talk 97.3 FM, 104.1 FM, and 990 AM WEEB.

All right, a little Lady Gaga, Bad Romance. It is 7:35 past the hour on this Tuesday morning. And you know what we do on Tuesday, I'm sure by now you know. And that is, of course, we find out if you are smarter than a fifth grader. The easy game we play every week. Steven distributes all his knowledge.

0: right. Put on that thinking cap. You get to play along at home. All right, Stephen. Here goes the easy stuff. Let's see here. Get my buzzer ready. Yeah, there it is. In case you get one wrong. All right. What popular American musical included the songs Do Re Mi and My Favorite Things? Was it A, Mary Poppins, B, The Sound of Music, or C, My Fair Lady?
1: These are a few of my favorite things. Well, that has to be Mary Poppins.
0: Mary Poppins, no.
1: What are you talking about?
0: The Sound of Music.
1: Really?
0: The Hills Are Alive, yes.
1: Yeah, but she also sang, these are a few of my favorite things in The Sound of Music?
0: I'm just telling what it says here.
1: I dispute that.
0: All right.
1: And number... no fifth grader knows this question because they don't even know what these, they've never heard
0: you
1: of
0: it. You used
1: these.
0: To have, you had a record at home that had all these songs on it. Not... And you said there's a little kid and sang along.
1: We need to rename this, Are You Smarter Than a 1970s Fifth Grader?
0: All right, number two, what color is sepia? Is it yellow, teal, or brown? You are the sepia expert here.
1: Sepia, tomato. I have no idea. It's a ridiculous, what are my choices? Teal, yellow?
0: Yellow, teal, or brown?
1: I think I'm going to go 0 for 5 today. Yellow.
0: Yellow. No. It's brown.
1: Well, who cares? And no fifth grader knows this, by the way.
0: Well, you have those in there. Wants to become an interior decorator.
1: Sepia.
0: Oh, Miss Brown. What color is teal? Sepia.
1: Yeah.
0: Well, that's like my name, Brown.
1: Yeah. Sepia.
0: Second grade teacher was named Miss Brown.
1: Maybe that's the name of the Supreme Court Justice, Ketanji Sepia Jackson.
0: Yeah.
1: There you go.
0: What is the largest state in America? Is it California, Alaska, or Texas? Now, they don't give what standard we're going by here.
1: Yeah.
0: I'm gonna guess, no, since I know the answer.
1: Population?
0: It is
1: or
0: by landmass. Is it California, Alaska, or Texas?
1: Texas.
0: Alaska.
1: Really?
0: That's a big state, man. You plop that in the middle of the United States, it's about 90% of it.
1: I know, but have you ever, I mean, heck, to drive from Dallas to Houston takes...
0: I've ever been to Alaska, no.
1: 6 hours or something.
0: Well, yeah, it's... about 5.5
1: All right, I think this is going to be the first time I go
0: from Asheville to Kitty Hawk is about 5.5 hours here.
1: I know.
0: It'd be a long drive.
1: Well, that's because we have bad, we have very poor infrastructure, transportation-wise.
0: Who was the very first postmaster? Well, you're 0 for 3 so far. That's not like you.
1: I'm going to go 0 for 5 today.
0: Who was the very first postmaster general of the United States? Was it Thomas Jefferson, Ben Franklin, or Thomas Paine?
1: Oh, gosh. I have no idea.
0: You do. Just put your thinking cap on.
1: Let's see. What are my choices? Benjamin Franklin.
0: It's Thomas Jefferson, Benjamin Franklin, or Thomas Paine.
1: Paine. I think Benjamin Franklin and Thomas Jefferson were way too busy. I'll go with Thomas Paine.
0: No, it's Benjamin Franklin.
1: Really?
0: Yeah. God. He was all into that post office stuff.
1: What did he not do, that guy?
0: Not much.
1: All right, I'm 0 for 4. That's good.
0: And the main thing is he did most of his stuff in his latter years.
1: Yeah.
0: I mean, like, what was he? Secretary to, ambassador to France. And
1: yeah.
0: Liked to chase the women over there.
1: He loved the French, yeah.
0: Yeah. Finally, what was the name of the last queen of France? Was it Marie Antoinette, Anne Boleyn, or Mary, Queen of Scots?
1: I have no idea.
0: And I'd like to hear them again.
1: Anne Boleyn.
0: Anne Boleyn. You are 0 for 5.
1: Good.
0: What would be your second guess?
1: What was the first choice?
0: Marie Antoinette or Mary Queen of Scots?
1: Why not Marie Antoinette?
0: That's the right answer. Well, you sucked at that today pretty bad.
1: Yeah, and again, there is not a fifth grader in Moore County or in North Carolina outside of homeschooled Chinese children who could answer these questions.
0: Well, that's the way it is. All right. From our crazy file, Tennessee man used a laser to cut a normal car in half lengthwise. In order to then connect the pieces back together to create the world's thinnest car. Oh, boy. Here's Tyler Favor talking about his 20-inch wide car.
2: I built the thinnest street legal car, and it is an absolute blast to drive around town. We're going to take the old Ford, cut it in half with a laser, get everything working again, and take it on its first cruise downtown.
0: Okay, that was exciting news to know.
1: Talk about a guy with too much time on his hands.
0: Meanwhile, Dolly Parton, she's had to cancel her Las Vegas residency for health reasons. In addition to kidney stones, her doctors have assured her that everything she has is treatable. But the meds make her too lightheaded to perform. Here is the video message she put out for everyone.
3: The good news is I'm responding really well to meds and treatments, and I'm improving every day. Now, the bad news is it's going to take me a little while before I'm up to stage performance level. Just think of me as like an old classic car that once restored can be better than ever. On a more serious note, I am truly sorry that I'm going to miss all of you that had tickets to see me in Las Vegas. Well, you get along to Vegas, and you have a big time. And hopefully, sometime, you'll come up to New York and maybe see my show.
0: All right.
1: Wow, these people.
0: Wish her a healthy recovery.
1: Yeah, I guess retirement is no longer an option for some of these entertainers.
0: I heard it correctly said today. She's about the only nonpartisan thing out there. Whether you're a Democrat or a Republican, you like her.
1: No, I'm sure there are Democrats who would find fault with her for,
0: I don't know,
1: taking up space in a hospital when she should just be, you know, fading away or something. I don't know. You never know with those people.
0: Well, kidney stones, they can handle. That's all there is. Chris Rock was Kevin Hart's special guest last night on Funny AF. As they were opening the live show, they wanted to test out the live voting system with a general question, but Chris Rock got something wrong about Hart.
4: Who is your favorite stand-up comedian of all time? It's a tough one.
5: Eddie Murphy is mine.
4: It's time for you to vote. Okay, look, Chris, it looks like the results are in.
5: Oh, okay. And the winner is
4: it was Kevin Hart. They all chose me. They chose me. It says Kevin Hart.
5: All the voters worked for Capital One.
4: What? It's Chase Bank. Damn it, man. Chase Bank.
0: Got the bank wrong. As much as they spend. Cinco de Mayo. Happy Cinco de Mayo. Here are some classic late night jokes to help you celebrate. This is from the past, though.
6: It is Cinco de Mayo, the annual Mexican holiday that I believe commemorates the 5 jars of mayo that miraculously lasted for 8 nights.
7: Cinco de Mayo is the 4th drunkest holiday in America.
8: That's true. It's the 4th, yeah.
7: Okay, the first 3 are St. Patrick's Day, so thank you.
9: Cinco de Mayo, really, if you think about it, it's a holiday for all of the people that we're trying to keep out. So,
10: although a lot of people mistakenly think that it's Mexico's Independence Day. So remember to correct people if you want to be the most annoying guy at happy hour.
11: It's a common mistake, actually.
6: Cinco de Mayo, which commemorates the day that French armies were defeated at the Battle of Puebla by drunk blonde girls in sombreros.
0: Okay. Okay. And from last night's attempt at comedy.
1: Oh, boy.
0: The late night eunuch boys spoke up.
6: If you had a Spirit flight booked over the weekend, good news, you were upgraded to not having one. That's right. Spirit Airlines on Saturday ceased operations. Oh, my God. This is the worst news for my writers since they fixed LaGuardia. If the Mets start winning, we might have to put them on a psychiatric hold.
10: Spirit Airlines officially went out of business. Oh. Yeah. When they heard Frontier was like, oh, no, are we the worst airline now?
6: Wildlife researchers in Florida have placed GPS collars on raccoons in an effort to track Burmese pythons once they swallow the smaller animals whole. Said one raccoon, I'm sorry, what's this for?
1: You know, I don't know why it was so hard for Spirit Airlines to stay in business. Just raise your fares. And then you'll see how loyal your beloved customers really are.
0: Yeah.
1: They'll drop you like a, you know, like a bad habit. So I don't get it.
0: Well, it could have survived, but you know, people like Buttigieg, who have never managed anything ever, thought they knew more than, you know, market pressures and decided, oh, we would cut competition if we let them merge with JetBlue.
1: Yeah. That would have been a good idea.
0: No, maybe you have stronger routes that could sustain themselves.
1: Well,
0: but just, you know, you're not bright enough to think of that.
1: Just another failure brought on by Democrats. Thank you very much. Mm-hmm. I do say that the Spirit Airlines yellow non-sepia colored jets were quite an eyesore, I have to say.
0: All right. Ever wonder how Cinco de Mayo celebrations began? Not really. But,
1: no, I haven't.
0: Well, we did. This old school film from the 1960s may have the answers. Somebody get the lights over there, Stephen, and we'll roll this thing in.
12: Instructional Films presents Cinco de Mayo, remembering Mexico's resistance to French rule on May 5th, 1862. The holiday is virtually ignored in Mexico, but thanks to slick marketing campaigns, it's a hit in the U.S. Look, there's the board of directors for the beer companies, laughing all the way to the bank. And there's Jeff, who drank too many cervezas and tried to drive home. He got pulled over by the police. Cinco de Mayo. Because St. Patrick's Day was almost 2 months ago.
0: All right.
1: And, of course, we're just coming off the May 1st, you know, May Day protests by the unwashed lefties. So it's already been a very busy month for meaningless dates on the calendar. But and by the way, what exactly is French resistance? I mean, have the French ever conquered anything other than fromage?
0: Well, they did help us defeat the British.
1: Did they?
0: During our Revolutionary War, yeah. We were about to lose, and they showed up to stop the British armada from coming ashore. Anyway, all right.
1: All right.
0: Cinco de Mayo Tuesday and Astronaut Day. These are just some of the not headline news this morning.
13: This is not headline news. Today is Cinco de Mayo and Taco Tuesday. Gee, I wonder where the radio staff is drinking lunch. It's also National Astronaut Day. It's when we honor everyone who's been to space, except Katy Perry, Lauren Sanchez, and Gayle King. GameStop has offered to buy eBay for $55.5 billion. However, most of that amount is in the form of a store credit. And it's alligator mating season in Florida. Meanwhile, it remains cougar mating season in every bar at a Radisson Hotel. This is Not Headline News.
0: And another Not Headline News. Today is Cinco de Mayo, or as Mexicans and Americans call it, Radical Microaggression Day. To celebrate Star Wars Day, the White House posted a picture of President Trump as the Mandalorian, even though Jabba the Hutt was right there. Rudy Giuliani has been hospitalized. Someone accidentally lit some light into his coffin. Yeah, you knew that was funny.
1: That was just really uncalled for.
0: But. The city of San Francisco is sinking faster than experts thought. Soon, the entire bay will just be a giant bowl of homeless soup.
1: Sounds appetizing.
0: A third of Americans are experiencing an existential crisis. But for Americans, that means the McDonald's ice cream machine is broken. Plant breeders created watermelons the size of chicken eggs. Thank goodness that Gallagher's already dead, because this would have killed him for sure.
1: For sure.
0: Tom Holland says alcohol got in the way of his career, as compared to Shia LaBeouf, who says his career got in the way of alcohol. Jodie Sweeney says she got a Full House residual check for 1 cent. But remember, that's enough to feed the Olsen twins for a month. Spotify is rolling out verification checks for artists to confirm they're actually human. And now Cher is struggling to get the facial scan to recognize her. Kim Kardashian is producing a Broadway show, perhaps you've heard of it, Beauty and the Beast. And she's already making plans for her next show, Rack of Ages. The Oscars updated their rules to say that winners in the acting category cannot be AI. They also can't be Robert De Niro. Okay. Zendaya and Sydney Sweeney are reportedly feuding. Oh, they're just finding that out? This is like the U.S. and Iran for anyone under 25. And you can now buy movie tickets directly on TikTok. Not that TikTok users have enough attention span to watch a movie.
1: Excellent point.
0: Yeah. There's a scary moment from a bakery truck driver on Sunday. A United Jet hit a pole, light pole, on the Jersey Turnpike, causing one of its wheels to crash into a bakery truck. Listen as the driver talks to himself, then the wheel hits.
11: You asked me not to.
0: Almost feel it, can't you?
1: Wow. That is quite alarming. And yet, remarkable that he suffered only minor injuries.
0: Like glass.
1: Having the crap scared out of him. And the plane just landed.
0: I can hear it in the cockpit now when the computer says minimums.
1: Minimum. Sink rate.
0: 100 feet. 90. Yeah. 80. You're too close to the freeway.
1: Yeah.
0: 10.
1: Yeah, I would like to hear the excuse of the
0: pilot,
1: of the union loyal pilots about this, because to your point, the aircraft calls out the exact and precise height as you're making your final descent down to like 20 feet.
0: 10 feet.
1: 10 feet, yeah. So get
0: with it. You're not descending too fast.
1: Yeah. Well, the Spirit jet would have just probably just gone around, so the passengers could have another drink.
0: Maybe give it just a little more flaps, a little more juice to get up just a little bit higher.
1: Well, and now all these people in Moore County are like, we don't want commercial air service because it's going to create disruptions. They're going to say, see, that could be us.
0: Yeah, I don't understand them. They didn't want those apartments over there near the airport either. The local pilots. And I went, why do you care? What possibly reason would you have to care?
1: Yeah.
0: You're not living under the airport. They are. right. they choose to live there, then so be it.
1: I mean, we've already got a private school and a community college in the flight path, so yeah. What's the difference? Airport Road, folks.
0: I mean, we're in one of Pope Air Force's base flight lines, because sometimes they come over here and it feels like it's going to pick you off the ground.
1: It's true.
0: It's so loud, but, you know.
1: But that's the sound of freedom, isn't it? Yes, it is.
0: Yeah. But late at night, you know, you hear that thing winding up and all of a sudden it comes across. You wonder if it's going to knock the tower down. Does your back ache when you sit for a long time on the plane? That's a stupid one. I'm going to skip that one.
1: Okay, good.
0: On Sunday, there was a funeral in West Seattle for a Taco Bell that closed in 1991. Obviously, they have little to do in Seattle. It was featured bagpipes, a crying contest, and a 21 bell salute. Locals dressed in black and brought flowers. Here is Brittany, who got to be a pallbearer, talking about the experience.
14: This is going to happen, this Taco Bell funeral. I'm pumped. I mean, this is like in April. I'm like, oh, my God. Then I get a text saying, hey, would you want to be one of the pallbearers? I was like, it's happening. It's happening. I had the honor of being one of the pallbearers yesterday, which I didn't know exactly what that meant, right? Because we have no casket. We have, like, how is this going to work? It's a headstone. It is a full-on tombstone, probably of granite. And so we needed, like, 10 people to lift this up and walk it down to be in front of this closed Taco Bell.
0: Okay.
1: Is that a real, they're having a funeral for a Taco Bell that has closed for 35 years ago?
0: Yeah.
1: Really? Gosh. Our country is in trouble.
0: Big time. All right. I don't have time for that anymore. Talk too long. Let's see.
1: Coming up in the next segment, I'll be quizzed on, are you smarter than a preschooler?
0: Yeah, something of that nature. All right, right now here in the Sand Hills area, we have sunny skies and 55 degrees, humidity 82%, 2 points at 50. Winds are south-southwest at 7 miles per hour, pressure at 30.04. All your latest news, sports, and weather straight ahead, and we'll follow that on the backside with some things you need to know so we don't sound stupid today. Just to name one of a few things that we'll talk about. It is 8 o'clock. A lot of beautiful sunshine to enjoy for your Tuesday, but soak it up. Rain's coming on Wednesday. For our Tuesday, sunny skies today with a high of 82. Tonight, partly cloudy and 59. Wednesday, just a slight chance of showers throughout the daylight hours. On Wednesday, look for a high of 84. Wednesday night, we'll bump it to an 80% chance of showers and thunderstorms. Look for a low of 64 on Thursday. Still a chance of showers and thunderstorms. Look for a high of 76. I'm Steve Leader Adams in the Weather Center.
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16: Breaking news this hour from Town Hall. Amit Thomason. So far, two commercial ships have gotten through the Strait of Hormuz despite Iranian drone and missile launches trying to shut down President Trump's Project Freedom. No vessels were hit by the Iranian fire, although the U.S. military did sink six small Iranian boats. The president asked by the Salem Radio Network's Hugh Hewitt about red lines with Iran and what it will take to make a deal.
17: Do we have to get back the highly enriched uranium? Is that a red line for a deal?
18: Yes, right. We do.
17: Do they have to cap their missile production?
18: And by the way, from a standpoint of value, it's not very valuable. Probably can't be used. They may not be able to get it because, you know, despite they love to say, oh, maybe these great pilots didn't do their job. In the dead of night at 1 o'clock in the morning with no moon, every single bomb went down those air shafts. It's the most incredible. Totally, you know, I use the word obliterated, and the Atomic Energy Commission agreed with me.
16: We are now down to the third tier of Iranian leadership, with the previous leaders taken out by the U.S. and Israel.
19: in the nation's capital.
20: The Secret Service says a man was spotted carrying a gun near the White House complex Monday afternoon. Deputy Director Matthew Quinn.
21: Upon making contact, that individual fled briefly on foot, withdrew a firearm, and fired in the direction of our agents and officers. They returned fire and engaged. That individual was hit. He's since been transported to the hospital.
20: Quinn says one bystander was also hit.
21: By the suspect, that individual, it's a juvenile, did not sustain any life-threatening injuries, but he's also receiving treatment at the hospital.
20: Ben Thomas, Washington.
19: A federal judge has apologized to Cole Allen, the judge voicing concern over the alleged would-be presidential assassin's treatment while in jail. On Wall Street, Dow futures up 155. More on these stories, townhall.com.
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19: Police in Germany are holding a suspect in a deadly vehicle attack that they believe was no accident.
24: Authorities say that a driver plowed into people in the center of the German city of Leipzig, leaving two people dead, two others seriously injured. The driver stopped the car himself and was in the vehicle at the time he was detained. Leipzig is one of the biggest cities in eastern Germany. The incident occurred on a street that leads to the city's shopping district. No word yet on a motive. I'm Lisa Dwyer.
19: A massive explosion at a Chinese fireworks factory has left at least 26 people dead, dozens more injured in the blast. Hundreds of rescue workers have been digging through the rubble of several buildings flattened by that powerful explosion. Armenia is hosting its first European Union summit, marking a deepening of ties. It's been years in the making. The summit underscores Armenia's growing disillusionment with Russian foreign policy.

0: Valentine reasoned that since Allen told investigators he did not expect to survive the alleged attack, he could be a danger to himself. Bernie Bennett, Washington.
1: Television and movie actors have reached a tentative four-year contract agreement with studios and streaming services. A deal still must be approved by the union's board of directors, and then it would have to be ratified by the rank-and-file membership. If it is approved, it would prevent a repeat of the 2023 actors' strike. More on these stories at townhall.com.
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5: 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I'm Mike Riley. Gas prices in North Carolina are continuing to rise. Gas Buddy spokesman Patrick DeHaan tells NCN News.
6: We're in early March. It looks like the average price was below the $3 a gallon mark, $2.84 a gallon prior to everything happening. And it has launched into the stratosphere. We're now looking at an average of $4.12 a gallon.
5: Health Secretary Robert F. Kennedy is launching a new plan to get some Americans off of antidepressants. Kennedy says while these meds do have a role in care, they will no longer be the default.
7: In June and July, SAMHSA will roll out national training modules on psychiatric medication risks, on

0: tapering and deprescribing.
1: A proposal that would stop North Carolina counties from implementing new real estate appraisals is expected to go before state lawmakers today. Guilford County Commission Chairman Skip Alston tells WFMY.
2: Right now, somebody's having a heart attack in your family, EMS can get there in 9 minutes and 53 seconds because we could not give them any more EMS officers in order to service a wider community. It might take them 20 minutes to get there. Is that okay?
1: A new bill proposed by three state Senate Democrats would put two constitutional amendments about cannabis on the ballot in November. Mecklenburg County Senator Caleb Theodoros is one of the sponsors.
3: We've seen both folks on both sides of the aisle saying that North Carolina needs to move forward with either a policy or some kind of guidance around cannabis.
1: Old Man Winter has one last dance for Colorado. Lauren Whitney is a meteorologist with KCNC.
4: We're in for a wallop of a storm heading for our high country. We have winter storm warnings, winter storm watches, and winter weather advisories in place. We have heavy snow that will ramp up travel troubles very likely Tuesday and Wednesday and possibly even into Thursday.
1: She says it's time to dig out that snow shovel again. 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
1: Delta Airlines is making a change. CBS's Stacey Lynn has that.
7: You'll have to bring your own snacks and drinks on board shorter flights. Beginning May 19th, if your flight is less than 350 miles, Delta will no longer offer the freebies. About 450 daily routes will be impacted by the change. If you're flying first class, though, you'll still be able to get beverages and munchies, as well as all passengers on longer flights. Stacey Lynn, CBS News.
1: The Durham City Council on Monday approved a 60-day moratorium on data center plans, joining other counties in the state and municipalities across North Carolina, pausing development. City Council members said the 60 days will give them more time to come up with a plan going forward. May has been proclaimed Skin Cancer Awareness Month in North Carolina by Governor Josh Stein, emphasizing sun safety and encouraging skin checks. Dr. Karina Posse, a dermatologist with Cone Health in Greensboro, tells WGHP.
8: Skin cancer is a really broad term, so there's different types of skin cancer, melanoma being one of them. But actually, basal cell carcinoma is the most common type of skin cancer and cancer overall. Now, there's also squamous cell carcinoma. Those first two are the more common
1: form. A new study indicates that more specific warning labels on alcoholic beverages could help lead to reduced drinking. Correspondent Bradley Blackburn.
9: Researchers at Stanford and the University of North Carolina found that specially created alcohol warnings outperformed the current U.S. warning label, which says drinking alcohol, quote, may cause health problems. The researchers say test warnings highlighting cancer risk were particularly effective.
1: Third District North Carolina Congressman Greg Murphy was in Greenville to tour NIPRO's new North American headquarters. Murphy said,
10: "You have one company do well, and all of a sudden, you know, Greenville and Pitt County gets on the map. We're going to see a lot more successes."
1: Mike Rayley, NCN News.
11: Another nice day, a beautiful sunshine here in the Sand Hills for our Tuesday. Look for sunny today with a high of 82 tonight. Partly cloudy skies, 59 degrees. The front starts coming through on Wednesday. That will deliver some clouds for sure during the day. Look for a high of 84. Then we have a good chance of showers and thunderstorms late in the day into the nighttime. Look for a low of 64 Wednesday night. And Thursday, still a chance of showers and thunderstorms with a high of 76. I'm Steve Leader Adams in the Weather Center. Right now here in the Sand Hills area, we have sunny skies, 59 degrees. Humidity 77%, dew point 52. Winds are southwest at 9 and pressure is at 30.05. It is 8:15 straight up. Let's take a look at your Sand Hills news for this Tuesday morning. A vehicle fire spread to a home and destroyed both Sunday night on Carthage Road in West End. The call came in around 8 p.m. and was initially reported as a vehicle fire threatening a structure, according to radio traffic. When crews arrived, they found the vehicle fully involved in flames. The fire then spread to the home. The Moore County Fire Marshal told Sand Hill Sentinel on scene that the cause of the fire remains under investigation. Both the vehicle and the home were destroyed. The front of the vehicle was badly burned, and the home sustained heavy damage with melted siding and charred wood visible. That's your latest Sand Hills news this morning from the Sand Hills Sentinel. And, of course, if you need more information, just head on over to sandhillssentinel.com to get more details. It is 8:15. Let's make it 8:16. Here comes your sports on WEEB.
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13: NCN Sports, I'm Tony Rixby. Taylor Hall scored at 18:54 for overtime, helping the Carolina Hurricanes beat the Philadelphia Flyers 3-2 at Anobo Center last night. With that, taking a 2-0 lead in their second round series.
14: I got that puck and I just wanted to get to the middle of the ice as much as I could, and got a shot off and got the rebound. And yeah, that was an overtime goal for sure.
13: Canes coach Rod Brind'Amour praising the play of Hall.
15: He wants to win, and so he's doing whatever he has to do to help the team, and he's doing it in that situation, obviously, both ends of the rink, and obviously winning it for us, too. So, I mean, he's been just a great player for us.
13: Seth Jarvis had the third period goal that forced overtime for the Canes, while Nikolai Ehlers also scored. Frederick Anderson finished with 34 saves, helping the Canes improve to 6-0 on the postseason. Charlotte Hornets have topped off their new practice facility, the Novant Health Performance Center, broke ground a year ago. Yesterday, Hornets coach Charles Lee and general manager Jeff Peterson autographed the final beam that will complete the new 160,000-square-foot practice center.
16: We also would like to say thank you to all the construction workers. I know every day I drive on this road and turn into the facility, you probably don't realize it, but as I see you work hard, I am inspired and motivated.
13: And that was Coach Charles Lee. He says they'll be ready to move into it next year. Two-time American League Cy Young Award winner Tarik Skubal will have surgery to remove loose bodies from his elbow after being scratched from Monday's start against the Boston Red Sox. Tigers manager A.J. Hinch told reporters that left-hander felt pain in his elbow Sunday, less than a week after an injury scare against the Atlanta Braves. There is no immediate timetable set for his return. 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
18: Here's the 1-1. Ground ball to short. Volpe fields, throws to first in time. Ball game over. American League Eastern Division over. Yankees win. Ah, Yankees.
19: win.
13: John Sterling was 87 before his time with the Yankees. He did Atlanta Braves broadcast for several years in the 1980s. The Yankees last night with a 12-1 shellacking of the Baltimore Orioles, and they played the Yankees' win over the PA system following that victory last night as a tribute to John Sterling. Elsewhere in the majors last night, Seattle Mariners beating the Atlanta Braves 5-4. Matt Olson with his 300th career home run for the Braves. Tony Rixby, NZN Sports.
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6: This is Steve Woodward teeing off. After a years-long quest to expose irrefutable evidence that the COVID pandemic was unleashed from a lab, the federal government has identified its fall guy. A federal grand jury indicted a senior figure at the National Institutes of Health on April 28. If you were expecting the infamous Dr. Anthony Fauci to be facing cover-up charges, you would be wrong. The grand jury alleges a retired 78-year-old Fauci aide conspired to bury evidence that a Wuhan, China lab funded by Fauci's NIH spawned the virus that changed the world in 2020. Obscured by this headline was a new blistering report by Real Clear Investigations examining a University of North Carolina virologist who worked directly with the same Chinese researchers. Ralph Barrick's Chapel Hill lab has even been described by a former Centers for Disease Control director as the birthplace of COVID mutation research. Barrick himself warned about gain of function years before. Real Clear Investigations now reports the federal government removed Barrick from access to NIH grants and has learned that UNC placed Barrick on leave. The university and its researcher have not commented, of course. I'm Steve Woodward. Teed off again.
11: A lot of beautiful sunshine to enjoy for your Tuesday, but soak it up. Rain's coming on Wednesday. For our Tuesday, sunny skies today with a high of 82. Tonight, partly cloudy and 59. Wednesday, just a slight chance of showers throughout the daylight hours. On Wednesday, look for a high of 84. Wednesday night, we'll bump it to an 80% chance of showers and thunderstorms. Look for a low of 64. And Thursday, still a chance of showers and thunderstorms. Look for a high of 76. I'm Steve Leader Adams in the Weather Center.
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0: 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Welcome back to the most listened to program in all of the Sand Hills. It's time once again for Mornings with the Leader Man. I am Steve Leader Adams, along with Stephen Woodward this morning. Good morning, Stephen.
1: Good morning, Leader Man. Good morning, everybody, on this tantalizing Tuesday in the Sand Hills.
0: Don't forget, of course, we are being heard and seen around the world on a live audio stream. 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Upper right-hand corner of our webpage has an icon that says On the Air, Listen Live. Click that once, hit the play button and link if necessary above it, and you're in business as far as listening. Weather for us today here in the Sand Hills area, well, it's going to be okay today, but take advantage of it because tonight things start to change up a little bit. For today, look for sunny skies with a high of 82. Tonight, partly cloudy, low of 59. Tomorrow, clouds move in. We'll give it about a 20% chance of showers throughout tomorrow with a high of 84. Then tomorrow night, chance of showers and thunderstorms. For sure, 90% chance. Look for a low overnight of 64 on Thursday. Still a good chance, 90% chance of showers and thunderstorms with a high of 76. Right now, around the Sand Hills, let's see here. Where'd we go? Right now, around the Sand Hills, winds are from the southwest at 9, pressure's 30.05, dew point 52, humidity 77%. We have sunny skies, 59 degrees here at Talk 97.3 FM, 104.1 FM, and 990 AM WEEB. You know, they just finished up a press conference with the Secretary of War and the Joint Chiefs of Staff.
1: Chairman.
0: And they're saying that Iran's staying just under the threshold of the ceasefire. You know, I think most Americans are getting tired of waiting. You know, do it or get off the pot, as they say. You got to tell them, I think eventually, you know, you flick one little hair the wrong way and it's we're going to end this thing one way or the other. Either you're going to end it with an agreement about the nuclear weapons, or B, we're going to come take what you got and we're going to end you and your regime once and for all. So quit messing around and go do it.
1: And we should not underestimate the, there may be a ceasefire in terms of conventional weaponry, but we have not declared a ceasefire on crushing their economy, which is ongoing with each passing day. And don't underestimate what a volatile weapon that is, that the fact that we are basically...
0: But when do you run out of patience and say, you know, it's time to end this?
1: This is not a...
0: It's time to bring this to an end, which Iran won't ever do because they'll stall it from now to the second coming.
1: Yeah, well, I think the timing will be providential, sort of like D-Day 1944. The day will come, and that will be the end. But you know, I don't like to hear Americans back here at home, fat and happy, complaining because they have to spend an extra $20 to put gas in their car. I mean, give me a break.
0: Well, we're all just us; it's the rest of the world.
1: Remember, during the pandemic, it was, well, we're all in this together. Well, what about now when we're trying to end the nuclear threat of Iran? Where's the unity on this much more important matter? I don't get it.
0: Well, that's why I say it's time to bring it to an end. Let market forces take back over on the price of oil.
1: Yes, I'm sure that day will be coming probably sooner than we think.
0: Mm. Well, I know we're only into it for a couple of months so far, but still, most American, the polls show that most Americans are kind of tired of it and ready for it to come to an end. Maybe that's not the prudent thing to do right now. I don't have all the facts and figures like they do, so that's why we have to default to them for that judgment call. All right, 8:35. Let's get back on to whipping the masses to a frenzy here.
1: Doesn't take much.
0: let's see. What are we on? Okay. Time for Little Puppet's Mexican Word of the Day. Today's word is granite.
2: Hey, Hans, it's Little Puppet, and today I'm going to teach you some Spanglish with Little Puppet's Mexican Word of the Day. Órale! This is for all of you who didn't pay close enough attention in Spanish class, Hans. And don't iron your white t-shirts. All right, here we go. Today's word is for all those hombres that like stone, eh? It's granite. Here it goes in a sentence so you could understand it better. Órale, Hans, I got my hyena well trained, eh? If I make a whoosh, she'll granite. Get it, Hans? She'll granite? Because she knows her place, ese. Órale, Hans. This is much funner than Spanish class, que no? Tune in next time to improve your Spanglish skills with me, Hans. Little puppet. And I'm out. A rato.
0: All right.
1: I always feel so like I need to take a shower after that thing airs, but...
0: Oh, no. Now you're much more... You got to use it three times a day in a sentence, so...
1: Okay, well...
0: So you get up to running speed on this stuff.
1: But I'm dumber than a fifth grader, so how can I be expected to speak?
0: Yeah, you were pretty bad this morning. 0 for 5.
1: How can I be expected to be bilingual at the same time?
0: All right. Back to the good stuff. Let's see here. All right, there is a new service that connects couples to strangers who want to crash their wedding. The idea is that couples can fill seats from last-minute cancellations, and random people can enjoy their open bar. It kind of reminds me of an episode of the...
3: You are a real-life wedding crasher, and I must bounce you.
0: Okay. Things we learn.
1: Okay, well, having paid for a wedding a couple of years ago now, I would have welcomed crashers if they would have agreed to a certain cover charge to get in.
0: Meanwhile, a police officer in Washington responded to a report of a suspicious bag, and it was filled with 363 Hot Wheel cars, all in their original packaging.
1: Interesting.
0: The police are looking for the rightful owner. It could be worth a

0: That's enough. Paula Abdul returned to American Idol last night.
1: Oh, what a relief.
0: To judge again. She got emotional as soon as she sat down, too.
2: She's forever our girl, the one and only, the original Paula Abdul.
3: I'm just so happy to be at my old home. And to see some of my children that are now grown and have kids, I feel like, and meeting the new hopefuls, have the best time ever, and leave your heart out there and carry on.
0: Okay,
1: give me a break.
0: Get a life. 20-year-old horse was caught in a scary situation last month in Illinois when he was swept away by floodwaters. But he was eventually rescued after an intense 8-hour effort involving firefighters, water rescue teams, and veterinarians. Here is the owner, Ashley Ballou, and Fire Chief John Kimmel, talking about that rescue.
4: Your instinct is to want to help it, and you can't just jump in and help him. I know everyone was just going through different emotions, trying to figure out what the next step is to help him. You could tell he was looking at us, wondering why we weren't out there helping him, and I felt so bad because I didn't want him to think we were just watching him.
5: We started building the raft system that you probably have seen pictures of. We moved the animal across with the boat. We activated the Mavis box alarm system for swift water technicians.
0: Okay.
1: Wow. I wonder if the same effort would be made if I was to be adrift.
0: Hell no. We'll just let you drown, dude. Today is, like we've said 100 times, is Cinco de Mayo, and our today's spotlight comedian is Kathleen Madigan on the subject.
6: I was in Canada for like 3 weeks, and I like Canada, but like I forget it's up there. I was thinking Canada is like our attic, and you forget it's up there, and then you get up there, and you're like, wow, look at all this crap. I totally forgot. People live here. They work here. No, actually, our money's worth nothing up there. Where is our money worth something? Mexico. Oh, my, $1, 500 billion pesos. Oh, I love that country because everything's a dollar. It's like a giant dollar store. Anything. That economy, though, I don't understand that. It's like when your money gets so valueless, at what point do you just sit down and go, you know what, screw it. We got to trade chickens again. This is just not working. I knew nothing of Mexican culture. I'm originally from the Midwest. I moved to Los Angeles. Like Cinco de Mayo, I didn't even know what it was. My neighbor's Mexican. I asked him. I mean, in the Midwest, we call it Tuesday, you know. I asked him, I go, what is it? He goes, it's our Independence Day. I go, who'd you beat? He goes, the French. I'm like, well, who didn't? You know, I don't know if it's something to get quite this wound up about, Jose. But if margaritas are half price, I'm all about your Cinco de Mayo.
1: That's funny, referring to Canada as being like your attic. You forget what's up there.
0: Yeah.
1: I like that. I'm going to use that.
0: Well, there's a list online where... Well, if you're in the dating scene, you know there are times you immediately know that the other person is not a fit for you. Other times it takes much longer before red flags emerge. There's a new list online where women are sharing the moment they knew the man that they were with was an idiot. And here are some highlights. In college, quote here, I came back from spring break with bangs. A guy said, what did you do to your hair? I said, I got bangs. He stood there in silence, and he realized girls' hair doesn't just grow shorter in the front like a genetic trait. Other one said, my husband thought that women wear white when they are on their period, because that's what they do in feminine hygiene commercials. Another one, I knew a guy who thought a woman could just take a shower after sex and prevent pregnancy. Yeah, that's pretty stupid.
1: Don't let that person have a driver's license or leave their home.
0: My first boyfriend thought that women's breasts inflated during sex, like a man's part does.
1: Okay, hide the children.
0: Yeah.
1: It's not even 9 a.m., but...
0: My ex-boyfriend was concerned about having periodic night sweats, so he Googled it. He proceeded to tell me that he has menopause.
1: Okay.
0: Another one said my partner had back pain and proceeded to tell me that he hopes it is rigor mortis. And finally, someone said I had to tell an ex that women do poop.
1: Okay, well, I'm glad you cleared all this up for us.
0: Who knew? All right, we'll do this one. Okay. Hit the sounder.
7: And now it's time for...
8: Random facts.
9: 1, 2, 3, 4!
0: Our random facts for today, and maybe, maybe even a spare. Gorman syndrome is a rare but benign eating disorder that causes someone to develop new passion for gourmet food. It usually occurs 6 to 12 months after an injury to the frontal lobe. The first website in the U.S. was a page created by people at Stanford Linear Acceleration Center. It was posted in 1991 and it featured info about the project at their lab. The average bra size in the U.S. is now 34DD, according to sales data. That's a big jump from 40 years ago when the average was reportedly 34B. Texting and driving still legal in one state. You know which one?
1: Well, let's see. It's got to be, I don't know, like a big state like Wyoming or Montana.
0: Montana it is.
1: Okay.
0: Yeah.
1: That's funny.
0: All right.
1: That'll cause a mass influx of people moving there, I would think.
0: Yeah. Well, that's your random facts for today. All righty.
1: One of those states, like Montana or Wyoming, also at one point had no speed limits. I'm sure that's now changed, but years ago.
0: Which one? That's where I need to move.
1: Well, one of those large, massive states with...
0: might be the one where everybody's doing 12 miles an hour in front of you.
1: Massive land mass. Yeah, a massive land.
0: You always see in the movies that stretch of road that you can see down there about 20 miles. You know, it's out in the desert somewhere.
1: Like an Alfred Hitchcock film.
0: I love to see that stretch of road. Because definitely see the car coming, if there is one.
1: That's true.
0: In the meantime...
1: Unless you're texting. Boom. If you're texting, you wouldn't see it.
0: Turn it into the Autobahn, man. Okay. All right. Things we need to know today so we do not sound stupid. I had to go to Oreo.com yesterday to see the special edition. Oreo'd special edition Star Wars 12-pack. And it looked very cool, but I just couldn't get past the $42.99 price tag for a dozen glorified Oreos.
1: That seems a bit excessive, doesn't it?
0: It's pretty high for 12. Blake Lively and Justin Baldoni have reached a settlement in their contentious legal dispute stemming from the 2024 film It Ends With Us. Well, I guess it's ended now.
1: Yeah.
0: Due to poor ticket sales, the Pussycat Dolls U.S. tour is being scrapped except for one June 6th appearance in L.A. I guess people in L.A. will go see anything.
1: Well, it'll be free tickets for the homeless, and that'll be sure to fill the auditorium or the stadium.
0: I say name one song that the Pussycat Dogs sing, and nobody can, so why go see them?
1: Is that part of the fifth grader quiz, too?
0: Yeah. I don't know one.
1: By the way, I was correct for once about something. Montana was the last state to have no daytime speed limit.
0: Okay.
1: Between 1995 and 99, but the policy was removed.
0: Yeah, after legislature took the fun out of it.
1: Declared unconstitutional. Texas has the highest posted speed limits in the nation on specific highways, 85 miles an hour.
0: 85, wow.
1: Yeah.
0: Okay, cool. Well, if it can move the traffic safely at that speed, why not?
1: Why not?
0: Let's see. Who's winning the AI race? Federal analysis finds DeepSeek V4 Pro is China's leading AI model and trails behind the top U.S. frontier models by about 8 months.
1: Hmm. How did we let that happen?
0: I don't know. Britney Spears settled the case of driving under the influence of drugs and alcohol by pleading guilty yesterday to a lesser charge of reckless driving. As part of the deal, she will serve 12 months probation, complete a 3-month substance abuse program, and pay a fine of $571. She also has to go to a psychologist 4 times a month, a psychiatrist 2x a month. What were some of the other things? I'm pulling from memory here.
1: Gosh. Wouldn't it have been easier just to throw her in the pokey for a...
0: Oh, her car can be searched at any time by authorities without argument. In other words, you may not have it. It may not be taken at that moment, but you can't carry it with you. So,
1: interesting. $571.
0: Yeah.
1: I wonder what genius came up with that figure.
0: Oh, it's probably on a government chart somewhere. U.S. viewers streamed 33 billion minutes of Star Wars content in 2025. That according to Nielsen. Rudy Giuliani has been hospitalized in critical but stable condition with pneumonia down in Florida. I've been hospitalized with pneumonia. It is no fun.
1: He's improving, apparently. That was yesterday's report.
0: And you wonder if you're going to live through it or not.
1: Yeah. Well, I read that his condition is complicated by the still lingering effects of the 9/11, air pollution that he endured on that fateful day 25 years ago.
0: Well, hopefully he didn't have happen to him what happened to me when I had the pneumonia, where they put a illegal alien in on the room I was supposed to get and parked me out in the damn hallway, gasping for air.
1: They were trying to teach you not to take anything for granted.
0: Yeah, well, talking about taking me off to the max.
1: Yeah, I can tell you.
0: Yeah,
1: still...
0: I'm paying, right at $1,000 for my little puny self and health care insurance, between Medicare and gap insurance, and some punk that doesn't have any sneaks in the room ahead of me. So I got the hallway. Ask me how happy that made me. Academy of Motion Picture Arts and Science has updated its rules to ban AI-generated actors and screenplays from being considered to win an Oscar, starting with the 99th ceremony. Kellyanne Conway's ex-husband, George, is running for a New York congressional seat.
1: Boy.
0: Poor bastard's a Democrat.
1: He is a...
0: dummy.
1: He's also a just a miserable wretch of a human being.
0: Well, I can believe it. The radio and TV voice of the New York Yankees for 35 full seasons, John Sterling, passed away. He was 87. He retired just 2 years ago.
1: Yeah, I was listening to some clips of some of his more famous calls as the Yankees radio play-by-play. He was very talented. I have to admit
0: almost
1: that
0: as talented as me.
1: Yeah, well,
0: not quite.
1: Not being a big baseball and certainly not a big Yankees fan, I was not that familiar with him, but he was quite a legendary person, and by all accounts, a very kind and gracious human being.
0: Well, if he has a good lisp, he could rival Charlemagne the God, where he sits there and lisps the whole time he's talking.
1: No,
0: you know, drives me nuts listening to him talk.
1: No, he was.
0: But he's Charlemagne the God.
1: No, he was very articulate play-by-play guy, right up there in the ranks of Vin Scully and Red Barber.
0: Cameron Diaz and Benji Madden have welcomed the third baby into their family. They can afford it. They can have it. Meanwhile, Britain's Princess Eugenie has shared she's pregnant with her third child. Again, she can afford it. Welcome to our world.
1: Princess Eugenie. Now, that's a name that has flown under the radar.
0: Princess. Jeff Bezos is selling his $500 million mega yacht to Kourou. Not sure if the $75 million support ship, the Albania, is included in the deal. A French

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12: Ah, yes. That was

0: of course, George C. Scott Day of the Dolphin clip we played back there. Let's go back to the telephones. Let's go to David calling from Stafford, Virginia. David, you're on the Chris Plant Show.
1: Hi, Chris. Can you hear me?
0: Yes, sir, I can.
1: Yeah, I just wanted to point out that we are on this very special Cinco de Mayo. It's at the confluence of Taco Tuesday.
0: It is Taco Tuesday. Every Tuesday is Taco Tuesday. I love those tacos from the grocery store. But Old El Paso, those are my faves.
1: Yeah, we have that every once in a while as well. But since we moved to Colorado Springs recently, we have some pretty good Mexican restaurants here that serve up pretty good tacos.
0: Well, that's good. I remember when MS-13 was taking over the apartment complexes in Colorado. I think that was at Colorado Springs. Where was that? The multiple apartment
1: complexes. Aurora.
0: Oh, it was Aurora. You're right. It was Aurora, Colorado. I apologize. It was Aurora, Colorado. Colorado Springs was the transgender massacres and things like that. Because, but the Democrats, they've invited in so many millions of illegal aliens. We should at least get good restaurants out of it, don't you think?
1: Yeah, we should. And when I see you in Trieste on float with Splendor, I'll mention a few things about what's going on here in Colorado.
0: Okay, all right, good. So we're going to see each other aboard the luxurious ship, the Splendor, in Trieste, Italy, before we set sail for points south. We're going to Croatia and Montenegro and back to Italy and Greece and Athens and lots of cool places. And I got to tell you, David, this ship is one of the nicest ships on the planet.
1: Yeah, I believe the Splendor is one of the newer ones for the Regent.
0: It is, yeah. It's yeah. And we went on the sister ship, I guess, 2 years ago, and just a honey. And then they said, oh, yeah, we're making another one just like it. It's going to be same thing, only newer. And, it's going to be beautiful.
1: I was aboard that ship. We were in, sailed around the British Isles.
0: Right, exactly. Oh, okay. Wonderful, wonderful. Yeah, it's all a blur to me.
1: Yeah,
0: you know.
1: You might remember us. I think my wife almost ripped your arm off in Urquhart Castle when she was trying to take your picture.
0: Oh, yes, of course. Yeah, up on the top.
1: Yeah.
0: Yeah, up on the top. Yeah, I remember it. Yeah, no, my arm is fine.
1: I apologize to you for that.
0: Oh, that's very funny.
1: A nice picture.
0: No, well, I'm glad a nice picture came out of it. My arm is fine, and both of them are fine, actually. My arm is fine. It's like the one-armed man over here. that's great. All right, David, great call. Thank you for the call, and I'll look forward to seeing you in Trieste as we set sail for an extraordinary trip.
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12: Another cold front on the way brings the chance for showers and storms by Thursday. In the meantime, it stays fairly quiet. Mostly clear skies expected tonight. Temperatures cool down into the mid-50s. Should be a nice day Tuesday. Mostly sunny to partly cloudy and breezy. High temperatures in the low to mid-80s. It's mostly cloudy Wednesday. Some rain becomes possible by Wednesday night. It's breezy with highs in the low 80s. I'm meteorologist Amy Wilmoth in the NCN Weather Center.
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4: Ah, yes. Yeah, fun whipping at my grandfather's radio awards from 100 years ago and 99 years ago. The trophies that I have at home. Wonderful stuff. This is important. The White House, President Trump's White House, they have a Facebook account. They had a Twitter and a Truth Social. They've got it all. And on their Facebook account, they're celebrating Cinco de Mayo, celebrating the 5th of May, Cinco de Mayo, or as Barack Obama calls it, Cinco de Cuatro, because Harvard didn't do much for him. But here it is, the White House putting out, "Happy Cinco de Mayo to all who celebrate." And there's a great full-color photograph of Hakeem Jeffries, the Democrat leader in the House, and Chuck Schumer, the Democrat leader in the Senate. And they're sitting at the United States border at a checkpoint. They're wearing sombreros. They're raising margaritas. And they have a sign in front of them that says, "I love illegal immigrants," with a cactus and some chips and dip, because the Democrats.
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12: Another cold front on the way brings the chance for showers and storms by Thursday. In the meantime, it stays fairly quiet. Mostly clear skies expected tonight. Temperatures cool down into the mid-50s. Should be a nice day Tuesday. Mostly sunny to partly cloudy and breezy. High temperatures in the low to mid-80s. It's mostly cloudy Wednesday. Some rain becomes possible by Wednesday night. It's breezy with highs in the low 80s. I'm meteorologist Amy Wilmoth in the NCN Weather Center.
13: 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We've got you by the ears.

0: officials in his home state of New York to come up with a plan for new maps there in time for 2028. He said today, quote, "This is just the beginning. Across the nation, we will sue, we will redraw, and we will win."
1: Yeah, we will sue, we will redraw, we will we'll do that. I got to tell you, I want to share this one to you because Michael Piercy pulled this yesterday and we didn't get to it. Manu Raju asked the Democrat running in the state of Michigan for the Senate, and she has that Nazi lover as her campaign manager or chief fundraiser. And here comes Mallory McMorrow, whose chief fundraiser is the granddaughter of an actual Nazi who she still expresses love for on Veterans Day because he's a Nazi veteran. And here is the Democrat fascist Mallory McMorrow.
2: Do you personally see parallels between Nazi Germany and what's happening under the Trump administration?
3: Yeah, I do. It is deeply concerning that we see an authoritarian slide dividing people against each other. A lot of people would argue that there are shades of authoritarianism here that we need to be deeply concerned about.
1: Yeah, well, maybe you should talk to your campaign team because you've got a goose-stepping, escape to Brazil, boys from Brazil, Nazi-loving granddaughter of one of Hitler's boys running your whole thing. Michigan trial lawyer Kelly Newman celebrated Veterans Day with an ode to her grandfather who fought for Hitler, and she's raising money for and running the campaign on this woman who thinks that Trump is Hitler and authoritarian, while she's actually got a little bikini-clad naked Hitler. I got the picture of her here at bikini with her Nazi uncle on the beach. The uncle's not on the beach. He'd, of course, be invading in a landing craft because he's a Nazi and everything. He'd be in a Schwimmwagen. He'd be in the Schwimmwagen. That's a Volkswagen made an amphibious vehicle that Nazis used to land on beaches so they could more efficiently kill people. And this woman, how ironic, Mallory McMorrow, she's got the Nazi family on her staff, and she's calling everybody else a fascist and authoritarian. Ach tun, ach die Lieben, meine Schatzi.
4: Ah, those bums won their court case, so they're marching today.
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12: The Moore County Republican Party's Lincoln Reagan Trump dinner is May 12th, featuring author Peter Schweizer, whose investigation exposes weaponized immigration by America's adversaries.
13: I spent 55 minutes with the president in the Oval Office to discuss the findings of the book. It has been a very helpful in guiding the administration in some of the policy initiatives that they're taking towards various countries.
12: What he shared in that White House meeting is detailed in Schweizer's bestseller, The Invisible Coup, describing how years of weak U.S. immigration policy emboldened China, Mexico, and Muslim radicals.
13: You have these very powerful forces that are saying, no, we are here in effect to transform the United States, not ourselves, to change and adapt to American culture. And with the Islamic community, this is a very, very aggressive posture. We have foreign actors who themselves describe mass migration as a means of subverting and undermining American sovereignty.
12: Purchase dinner tickets today at moregop.com. Join us on May 12th.
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1: Hey, we do want to call out to our friend Brent Woodall. Brent Woodall, great friend of the show and the radio station, WMAL, the mothership in Washington. And Brent is slugging it out today. He's slugging it out today. Want to send Brent Woodall a salute from the studio here in Washington. Thanks to Harry. Thank you, buddy. And right now, let's go to, let's see. Let's go to Dwight calling from Winge. Oh, he just dropped off. Which is it? Okay, let's go to Dwight calling from Winchester, Virginia. Dwight, you're on the Chris Plant Show.
15: Hey, Chris, how you doing, man?
1: I'm just great, buddy. 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
17: Breaking news at Town Hall. I'm Bob Agnew in Washington. Defense Secretary Pete Hegseth says that the U.S. operation guiding vessels through the Strait of Hormuz off the Iranian coast is what he calls a temporary solution after a standoff did result in the exchange of gunfire on Monday.
18: American forces won't need to enter Iranian waters or airspace. It's not necessary. We're not looking for a fight. But Iran also cannot be allowed to block innocent countries and their goods from an international waterway.
17: Joint Chiefs of Staff General Dan Kane says Iran has attacked the U.S. more than 10 times since the April 8th ceasefire kicked in, but he describes those attacks as falling below the threshold of restarting major combat operations. Meanwhile, another U.S. strike on an alleged drug-ferrying boat as President Trump's policy of keeping illegal drugs out of the country continues to take effect.
19: The U.S. military says it's launched another strike on a boat accused of ferrying drugs in the Caribbean Sea. The Trump administration's campaign of blowing up alleged drug trafficking vessels in Latin American waters has persisted since early September and killed at least 188 people in total. Despite the Iran war, the series of strikes have ramped up again in recent weeks, showing that the administration's aggressive measures to stop what it calls narco-terrorism in the Western Hemisphere aren't letting up. The military hasn't provided evidence that any of the vessels are carrying drugs. Hey, up in Juwani, Washington.
17: Vice President J.D. Vance is visiting Iowa for the first time since taking office. Vance is considered one of the GOP's strongest potential 2028 presidential candidates, but he's traveling to Iowa in this case to campaign for Republican Congressman Zach Nunn. He's facing a tough reelection bid, and that's to keep his seat in the Des Moines area. Vance also gets to test his reception before the voters in that state. On Wall Street right now, the Dow is up by 244 points. More from townhall.com.
20: NCN News, I'm Mike Rayleigh. 23 people were hurt, some of them shot, during an event at a campground near Edmond, Oklahoma. Dawn Ide says she and her husband had just returned to their camper when the shooting happened.
21: Lots of screaming. We stayed down for a while, and then we opened the door a little bit later just to see, and just people were scattering, cars going.
20: Gas prices in North Carolina continue to rise, with the state average surpassing the $4 per gallon mark due to escalating tensions in the Middle East. Gas Buddy spokesman Patrick DeHaan tells NCN News.
22: The longer it goes, the higher it will go. And so from that perspective, it's just really impossible to completely hone it in.
20: President Trump is bringing back the Presidential Fitness Test Award.
23: Today I sign a proclamation recognizing National Youth Sports and Fitness, and I'll also sign the very first copy of the new revitalized Presidential Fitness Test Award.
20: After county leaders delayed a key vote, representatives from Wake Med and Charlotte's Atrium Health met with reporters to lay out why the combination is the right choice for the region. Wake Med CEO Donald Genzig says this move is a positive step.
24: We found an organization with similar origins, similar beginnings, similar practices, a similar culture, and as special as we are, they're pretty special, too.
20: Jacksonville City Council held open discussions for the first time regarding a North Carolina House bill that proposes to get rid of the city's ward system. HB 1038 would make all six city council members run at large instead of four being designated for certain wards and two at large. Councilman Michael Gennaro supports the bill.
25: If you say, oh, no, we're not going to support this, and the majority of our constituents want us to support it, it's important for me to hear what they have to say.
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0: Some much-needed rain headed our way for the middle of the week, but it's a pretty day out there today. Lots of sunshine, a few clouds around. It's breezy and warm with highs in the low to mid-80s. Partly cloudy and breezy overnight tonight. It's mild with temperatures in the low 60s. Mostly cloudy with a few showers on Wednesday. It'll be breezy with highs in the low 80s.

0: Go to 933kwto.com. Register for the event. Those of you in the Springfield area, I saw it's going to be chilly out there compared to here. Looking forward to it tomorrow. We've got to begin with the Iran situation. Still, we are continuing to wonder what is going on. And maybe I shouldn't say the we, but I think everybody is looking. A lot of people scratching their heads right now on what is happening in the Persian Gulf. Pete Hegseth, the Secretary of Defense, said that there's a new project completely unrelated to the old project, and it's kind of wild to essentially see the legalisms within the Pentagon. They've clearly lawyered this statement. And I don't have any idea whether or not it was necessarily wise to take the approach, but they chose to take the approach. And the statement from the Pentagon is, well, it's very lawyerly that this is a project. The president calls it a quote-unquote mini war. It's a project. It's not an operation. It's defensive. It's not offensive. It is something. It's not nothing. It's kind of odd, the direction in which the Pentagon has gone. But what it is about the War Powers Act. The War Powers Act requires that Congress vote to sustain a military operation after 60 days. So the president has said, we don't have a military operation in Iran anymore, so you don't have to deal with the War Powers Act, and then is now saying we have something new. It's a new project in the Middle East, in the Strait of Hormuz. It's a military operation, but it's not a war. It's something. It's Project Freedom.
1: Did U.S. Central Command to restart the free flow of commerce through the Strait of Hormuz under the umbrella of Project Freedom. To be clear, this operation is separate and distinct from Operation Epic Fury. Project Freedom is defensive in nature, focused in scope, and temporary in duration, with one mission: protecting innocent commercial shipping from Iranian aggression. American forces won't need to enter Iranian waters or airspace. It's not necessary. We're not looking for a fight. But Iran also cannot be allowed to block innocent countries and their goods from an international waterway. Iran is the clear aggressor, harassing civilian vessels, threatening mariners from every nation indiscriminately, and weaponizing a critical choke point for its own financial benefit, or at least trying to. For too long, Iran has been harassing ships, shooting at civilian tankers from all nations, and trying to.
0: That's the Secretary of Defense. But then you had Dan Kane, the general, say this about Iran.
2: Gulf of Oman and up in the Arabian Gulf. Since the ceasefire was announced, Iran has fired at commercial vessels 9 times and seized 2 container ships. And they've attacked U.S. forces more than 10 times, all below the threshold of restarting major combat operations at this point. You can also see the group of tankers and cargo vessels in the U.S. blockade line, as I mentioned. As a result of Iran's indiscriminate attacks across the region, there are currently 22,500 mariners embarked on more than 1,550 commercial vessels trapped in the Arabian Gulf, unable to transit. In addition to shipping, Iran has continued to deliberately attack its neighbors. Just yesterday, Iran attacked Oman once and the UAE 3 times, including an attack on Fujairah oil terminal, which was successfully defeated. They also launched cruise missiles, drones, small boats at U.S. forces defending commercial shipping in the Straits, and United States Navy MH-60 helicopters and Army AH-64 Apache helicopters successfully defeated those threats. Thus far, today is quieter. Let me describe this defensive operation just a few clicks down for you. As the Secretary said, Project Freedom is designed to protect commercial shipping and help

0: restore the flow of commerce through the strait, and sustain freedom of navigation.
1: That's General Kane. So the Iranians have still been attacking and firing missiles, and yet we're pretending it didn't. The UAE said that they expect an American response by sundown Eastern time today because the UAE's oil facility was bombed. And the president and the Pentagon team are essentially saying, nope, we're pretending it didn't happen. This is one more from Pete Hegseth.
2: Two U.S. commercial ships, along with American destroyers, have already safely transited the strait, showing the lane is clear. We know the Iranians are embarrassed by this fact. They said they control the strait. They do not. So American ships led the way, commercial and military, shouldering the initial risk from the front, as Americans always do. And right now, hundreds more ships from nations around the world are lining up to transit. CENTCOM, along with partner nations, is in active communication with hundreds of ships, shipping companies, and insurers. All of these ships from all around the world want to get out of the Iranian trap that they have been stuck inside.
1: What are we doing here? So I was on with Mark Halperin two-way this morning, and Melissa DeRosa was the Democratic counterpart, strategist. She worked for Andrew Cuomo, and she says she thinks that the president wants a way out of Iran and thinks that economic strategy and sanctions is the way for the president to save face and get out of it. And I think that's a growing sentiment. The president seemed to think that it would be a quick thing. And as I said on Halperin, like, I went into this Iran situation thinking we actually had a real strategy. And I've come away realizing that we did not have a real strategy. We went in thinking a few days of bombs would get the regime to fold, and we misread the situation. I think I was wrong initially. And as I have said, there were a lot of valid reasons not to attack Iran, and I disagree with him. I still think we should have attacked. I just think we should have had a better plan. But now that we have attacked, we would be far wiser to stay in and keep bombing them. When you have a tiger by its tail that you've neither declawed nor defanged, letting go is not wise. I think an economic campaign is survivable by this regime, will harden the regime. What I also think, though, and I also said this morning, is that I think a lot of the conventional foreign policy wisdom of both the Republican and Democratic think tank world is wrong. It has not been revised since the end of the Cold War. You have a lot of these people who believe that Iran is somehow stronger, and it's not. I think Iran is more crippled. You have a lot of people who think that the U.S. is walking away from the world as opposed to the United States sees weakness among its allies, and it's trying to rethink the weakness of the allies for the fight ahead. But one of the fights ahead is dealing with this Iranian regime. If you want to deal with the Chinese, I don't know how this summit goes forward with China, by the way. How do you have a summit with Xi Jinping when he's funding arms to Iran and the White House is saying, well, we're not really sure that's the case, and the CIA is telling everyone and the Pentagon is confirming that, yes, Iran is getting weaponry from China. How does the president of the United States do a summit with China while we're still dealing with Iran and China is on the side of Iran? The Iranian foreign minister landed in Beijing this morning. How do you do that? The president of the United States needs to poop or get off the pot. And my preference is he covers Iran in poop. Bomb the power plants, bomb the bridges, bomb the military, carpet bomb the islands where the Iranian speedboats are, the mines are, and the soldiers are, obliterate them. Do we not have the capacity? One of the things we're discovering is that the Pentagon might not have painted a full and accurate picture to the president. The J.D. Vance camp has been leaking this, that Hegseth has essentially not painted a full and clear picture to the president of our situation with munitions. If we really can't build missiles rapidly in this country, we got problems. We've got real problems if our defense supply chain is too broken to be able to rapidly respond to situations. If anything, going into Iran the way we did has been able for us to test our weaknesses. You know, the Russians went into Ukraine, and we were able to test Russian weaknesses and found out that they are far weaker than any of us thought. I mean, that's something you've got to pay attention to. That's something that doesn't get a lot of attention here. A lot of people, when we went into, when Ukraine was invaded by Russia, and we had our old technology used in Ukraine, a lot of people presumed the Russians would be able to quickly dominate Ukraine. 5 days in, they'd be able to take over Ukraine. And it turns out our last generations of weaponry are better than the bleeding-edge Russian weaponry. What we are finding in Iran is that we have a superior military to the Chinese, to the Russians, to the Iranians, but our supply chain sucks. We're too slow to be able to respond. What we're also learning from the Iran situation is that the Iranians are able to level $30,000 drones, and it's taken $30 million missiles to respond. That's a real problem. It's a real problem. We've got to change that setup. We've got to reprioritize. Now, part of the problem is defensively, you always spend more money on defense. It's cheaper to just go on offense. It's defense. How do you take down these missiles? How do you take down these drones? It costs more money. It costs more. It has some more creative thinking. And that's been good. But at this point, we've got to go take out the Iranian nuclear capability. By the way, there's an internal intelligence report. If you do the show notes, if you subscribe to the show notes, and by the way, I kept them outside the paywall today, and they're good. I did them myself. If you text Eric to 33777, you can get the show notes today. And if you go down, you'll see two little red sirens very shortly down. It's like the third or fourth paragraph. U.S. intelligence indicates limited new damage to Iran's nuclear program. From Reuters, it's an exclusive. U.S. intelligence assessments indicate that the time Iran would need to build a nuclear weapon has not changed. A U.S.-Israeli attack last year pushed back the timeline to a year, according to three sources familiar with the matter, and no further than a year. We have not done the damage we wanted to do. The president says he wants Iran to give up its nukes. They're unwilling to. We need to do something. They're bombing our allies. The UAE is leaving OPEC to be a stronger ally to the United States. They've been hit by Iran in the last 24 hours. They had to go on high alert today because of incoming missiles. And we're pretending none of this is happening. That's not sustainable.
3: Have something to say? Show 1-877-97-ERIC. That's 1-877-973-7425.
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1: Hello, America. Welcome. It is Eric Erickson here, 877-973-7425. There is some polling out I want to tell you about in Texas. The race for the Senate runoff there between Paxton and Cornyn is statistically tied. Cornyn is behind by about 2 percentage points. There's a number of undecided voters who could shift that. Listen, if you're in Texas, I got to tell you that you're going to spend a lot of money if Ken Paxton's your nominee. That could cost us Georgia and North Carolina and Michigan and maybe even Maine. I mean, you picking Paxton could actually cost us the U.S. Senate if you're in Texas. Why? Because I think Paxton can beat Tallarico, but it's going to be a massive slog, and it's going to be a lot of money spent, and that money could be spent in Michigan and Maine and Georgia, North Carolina, Ohio, and elsewhere in ways that you wouldn't have to spend it if Cornyn's the nominee. Cornyn will get easily reelected in Texas against Tallarico. Paxton's going to be a slog. He can win. In Georgia, there's pulling out of the gubernatorial race there in the Senate race. Mike Collins is in the lead for the U.S. Senate in Georgia. He's got real problems in the general with ethics issues. He's losing to Ossoff in the general election. And in the Brad Raffensperger is and Chris Carr getting a little bit of momentum because everyone else is exhausted by the mudslinging between Rick Jackson and Burt Jones. But Jackson and Jones are statistically tied in a new AJC poll for governor in Georgia. 27-25, Jackson slightly ahead. They're probably headed into a runoff there, and that's just going to be a nasty runoff. I got to tell you, I hear all the time at this point in Texas and in Georgia, people just want some positive closure to the campaign. People are exhausted by the mudslinging in Georgia between Jackson and Jones. People are absolutely exhausted by it. And same between the Cornyn and Paxton race in Texas. People are just exhausted by the mudslinging and want a positive message. They're not getting it. 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
25: A cold front on the way brings some unsettled weather by the time we get to the middle of the week. It's a beautiful day today, though. Lots of sunshine, just a few clouds out there. Breezy with high temperatures in the low to mid 80s. Partly cloudy and breezy tonight. It stays mild with overnight lows in the low 60s. A couple of showers possible Wednesday, but a better chance for rain by Wednesday night. It's still breezy Wednesday with highs in the low 80s. I'm meteorologist Amy Wilmoth in the NCN Weather Center.
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1: Hello. Welcome. It's Eric Erickson, 877-973-7425, should you wish to be on the program. I want to play for you real quick a bit of a sermon. It's not from any just random pastor. It's from Senator the Reverend Raphael Warnock from his pulpit this weekend.
28: The racial turnout gap since Shelby versus Holder 2013 has gotten wider. The Supreme Court said in their decision that we don't need these things because that racial turnout gap has all but disappeared. It is a lie. It is a bald-faced lie. Yes, I won my race. I run statewide. Yes, we got black folk in high political office. But Ruth Bader Ginsburg was right when she said it's like removing your umbrella in the middle of a rainstorm because you're not getting wet. They removed that umbrella, and that racial turnout gap has gotten wider, and it's gotten wider twice as fast in states that used to have to pre-clear their changes. same folk who used to discriminate are still discriminating. While they're saying things have changed. Then on Wednesday, they said, well, I tell you what, we're going to play with the lines. They didn't learn from the earlier decision. They watched the racial voter turnout gap get larger. And then they came back on Wednesday and they said, we're going to allow partisan politicians to gerrymander you. So that even when you show up, your voice won't have as much impact because we'll play with the lines. That isn't a new method. That's an old method.
1: One, he's in a pulpit in a church lying. It's actually not true what he's saying. He's saying the Supreme Court's lying. I'm telling you, he's lying. You know, when Georgia did its voting reforms, black voter participation went up. He's not telling the truth. And I'm going to spend more time with this later. There's actually some data about younger black voters. But the thing that really bothers me, he's in a pulpit in a church. How many people are going to heaven after listening to that presentation? Where's the gospel in that? That's grievance and outrage in politics. And there are, for all the faults I have with evangelical church today, the reality is that at least there's still pastors are preaching the gospel. I mean, this was a rank political sermon. Not a single person who heard that heard Jesus or heard about salvation. They had their ears scratched and tickled by a politician preaching politics from a pulpit in a church. And if you want to understand why in the black community today there are a lot of people who are embracing a lot of things the Bible says are clear sin, is because they're going to churches like this with politicians in the pulpits instead of pastors who actually preach the gospel message. And that's why increasingly there are a lot of evangelical churches in this country that are led by white pastors who are seeing non-white Christians come into their pulpits because they want their souls fed, not their politics affirmed. It's just wild to listen. That is an actual Sunday sermon from a supposed reverend all about outrage at the Supreme Court telling these people that they're victims somehow. Just pathetic. What's not pathetic, Vision Computers. 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If you got the show notes today, you text Eric to 33777. I have embed tweets down at the bottom, tweets that caught my eye. What is extremely notable to me is the gender radicalization gap. Women, for 18-year-old women starting to enter college, there is a drop in radicalization. In fact, there's been a 6-point shift towards Donald Trump since 2020 and 2024 for young women, but they are overwhelmingly radicalized compared to young men. In fact, the data suggests, by and large, young men have not moved right. They've just stayed the same. This is a prevailing theme in American politics today where people are standing put. They're not actually shifting. The world around them is shifting, and suddenly these people find themselves to the right of where they were, not because of their political view shifting, but because the world around them has gone nuts and gone left. Young women in this country rapidly shifted towards progressivism by about 2020. It is such that in 2020, almost 60% of women identified as liberal, And only about 32% of men identified as liberal. And by the way, the number of men who identify as liberal now has fallen towards 20%. The number of women has fallen to about 45% because of the excesses of progressivism. But it's still wild to watch the radicalization of young women compared to young men. Young men aren't necessarily more conservative, although they identify as more conservative. It's because women have gone nuts in this country. Now, women have actually gone kind of nuts in this country. And I don't mean that pejoratively. They've gone just wackadoo liberal on a host of things. My daughter, by the way, she's single, gentlemen. She is pretty conservative. I mean, she is a pro-life Ben Shapiro listening conservative young woman. And she's surrounded with a friend group that is fairly similar, and she's noticing that as people she comes into contact with, young women she comes into contact with, spend more time online, they're picking up wackadoo views. And in fact, this corresponds to a study that's come out. Why are young women increasingly more progressive than young men? Because women, this isn't to offend you, it's just the truth. The truth is not meant to hurt you, it's just the truth. Women tend to reason with emotion more than men. You know that's true. You may not want to admit that's true. There's actually a correlating study that young men who exercise the least and have the lowest testosterone tend to be more liberal. The more they exercise, eat red meat, go to the gym, and boost their testosterone, they become more conservative. What it is emotion versus reason. And again, I realize how this comes off to people. I'm just giving you what the data says. Young women are more likely to be persuaded by emotional pitches on social media than young men are. You see the images of the poor, nearly starved to death young woman who has suffered quote-unquote genocide in Gaza. That has a radicalizing effect on young women. And it may be AI-generated. It may not be true. We actually know it's not true. I want to say this for the record, and this is going to upset some of you. There was no genocide in Gaza. There was no genocide in Gaza. The genocide in Gaza is a talking point choreographed to prey on your emotions because they're going after emotionally vulnerable people to have them believe Israel is bad and there was a genocide. What actually happened is that Hamas invaded Israel, raped, killed, beheaded a bunch of people, threw children in ovens, killed people, killed children, took people hostage, and Israel fought back to rescue their hostages. That's what happened. There was no genocide. War is hell. It was a hellacious war started by Hamas. But on social media, you hear about the genocide every day. You hear the emotional pitches that are targeted towards young women. And young women tend to respond and interact more emotionally to young men who largely tend to embrace stoicism these days. And so young women are being more radicalized than young men. And what's happening is men have kind of dug in their heels to a degree, and they're not really shifting to the right so much as women are shifting so far left. The men appear to be conservative. There has been a little bit of a shift to the right for young men. What's also notable is that in the last couple of years, young women are shifting back. The data shows as well young men are more likely these days to be interested in going to church, although the claim can be overstated. Yes, it's true. Young men are more likely to go to church these days than young women, but it's not an overwhelming sentiment. It's been overstated by some wishful thinkers. What on top of that, what the data is most impressive is did you know that a poor person who goes to church in the United States in 2026 is happier than a rich person who doesn't? Poor people who go to church are happier. Children who go to church with their parents are more academically successful. Married couples who go to church have a happier outlook. People who go to church live longer. Kids who go to church tend to academically outperform others. And by the way, women who go to church are less likely to be emotionally hijacked by progressives on social media. It's one of the reasons the left, the seculars, hate church so much. You go to church, you tend to be more conservative. You go to church, you tend to be happier. You don't need drugs. You go to church, you tend to have a better outlook on life. You don't need a therapist. You go to church, your kids tend to perform better in school. You go to church, you tend to have a better outlook on life. You go to church, you tend to have more stability in your job. You go to church, you tend to have more stability in your marriage. The left doesn't like that because then you're not dependent on government. If you're stable, you're not dependent on the government. That's the problem. The left wants you destabilized and unhappy so you could be dependent on drugs and therapists and the government itself. And they really, truly, genuinely do not like the fact that young women are starting to shift back. And why are young women starting to shift back? It's not just the church-going young women. You know the other data point that's out there? Young women increasingly are turned off by progressive excesses. Turns out that young women in the United States of America are starting to be put off by progressive excesses, the rise of homelessness, the rise of in-your-face transgenderism, the rise of permanent victimhood. A growing number of young women who are headed into the college age don't perceive themselves as being victims. And because they don't perceive themselves as being victims, they don't want to be talked down to as if they're a victim. And they want to take control of their life. They don't want to be dependent on progressives. And more young women who are headed into college, the 18 to 22-year-old segment, who are increasingly showing a resurgence in conservative, they actually want a man. They actually want to get married. They want to have kids. All the things that society has told them not to do. There actually is this shift happening with young women right now. As young men are becoming more conservative, young women who've decided they want a man in their life are also, coincidentally, becoming a little more conservative. That they're finding their halfway point with the young men. Marriage and relationship and wanting kids is a powerful force, a biological force, an emotional force. And so there's hope. But we have a problem with the 25 to 35-year-old women. The 25 to 35-year-old women out there, they are unhinged and unmoored and disconnected from society. They are fueled with rage and victimhood. This reminds me of a Democratic strategist I talked to after the election in 2024 who said the problem for the Democratic Party is they are controlled by neurotic white women and gay men, none of whom relate to the average, ordinary, regular American. And if the Democratic Party cannot figure out how to relate to ordinary Americans, it's going to turn people off. And there is data that young black voters and young women who are just getting to voting age are being turned off by the radicalness of the progressives and the Democratic Party and the demands that you always be a perpetual victim. People typically don't want to be victims. And the 25 to 35-year-old women, they've been emotionally abused by social media. They've become indoctrinated and brainwashed. And the younger women coming up, they're like, not me. It's not going to be me. And they're responding, of all things, by going back to church. It's not a bad thing. Things change, people. Events change things. And we're seeing the swing back in conservatism among young people. That's a good thing.
0: Honest.
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1: 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VanAllenGolf.com, text golf to 33777. Now, I need real quick to say something to those of you in Florence, South Carolina, and as of now, Fayetteville, Arkansas. We picked up Florence yesterday, Fayetteville, Arkansas today. Welcome to the Eric Erickson Show. I was a lawyer for a number of years, a political strategist, got myself elected to office, fell into radio completely by accident. The local guy got arrested in a crack house. I took his job for a few days, and another company thought it was my show and offered me a job for when Herman Cain ran for president, offered me Herman's show. Then I started filling in for Rush Limbaugh, and now I'm honored to be in Rush's slot live noon to 3. Some of you listen on delay. around the country, and it's the show keeps growing. We are ever closer to 100 stations, and I think we're at 83 or 84 today. We've got another big one coming that I can't tell you about yet. But thank you for joining, and thanks to your stations. And I am going to Springfield, Missouri this evening after the show. I got to rush the airport. I think my flight's 5:45, somewhere in there. So I got to get to the airport after the show. And then I'll be broadcasting from Springfield, Missouri tomorrow from KWTO, our affiliate there. You can go to 933kwto.com and RSVP if you want to come tomorrow. 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There will be heavy hors d'oeuvres. There will be a cash bar. And it's politics and pints. I'm looking forward to seeing you. There's no charge. You just got to RSVP so we know the head count. But if you want to come, you're in the Springfield area, come on, 933kwto.com, sign up. When we come back, we got to talk about the economy. 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
6: Man,
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7: Breaking news at Town Hall. I'm Bob Agnew in Washington. American boats passing through Iranian waters safely as the latest tensions between the U.S. and Iran take a new turn in the Strait of Hormuz.
8: Iran has effectively closed the critical waterway since the U.S. and Israel launched the war in late February. President Donald Trump's new initiative to break Iran's stronghold over the strait has escalated the standoff. In a news conference, Iranian Foreign Ministry spokesperson Ismail Baghaei said ships in the key waterway need to coordinate with Iranian authorities to ensure their security and safety. The U.S. military denied Iran's claims that it had struck an American Navy vessel. I'm Karen Chalas.
7: Defense Secretary Pete Hegseth told reporters today at the Pentagon the U.S. operation guiding vessels through the Strait of Hormuz is a temporary one after the standoff resulted in the exchange of gunfire a day before. He was joined at that press conference by Joint Chiefs of Staff Chairman General Dan Kane. He says Iran has tried to attack several vessels in the region ever since the ceasefire took hold.
9: As the Secretary said, the United States has established Project Freedom to open up the Strait of Hormuz. This graphic highlights the kinetic engagements that the Iranians have attempted to make or have taken against the region.
7: Vice President J.D. Vance paying a visit to Iowa for the first time since taking office. More on that from Rich Thomason.
10: Vance is considered one of the GOP's strongest potential 2028 presidential candidates. The vice president is traveling to Iowa to campaign for Republican Congressman Zach Nunn, who faces a competitive race to keep his Des Moines area seat in the November election. But Vance also gets to test his reception before the voters of Iowa, where the leadoff caucuses give them an outsized role in determining the next presidential nominee. Rich Thomason, Washington.
7: More of these stories at townhall.com.
11: MCN News. I'm Mike Rayleigh. This morning, during a proclamation signing in the Oval Office, President Trump talked big progress in the war against Iran.
12: We have a situation where we have total control. As you know, the blockade's been amazing. It's like a piece of steel. Nobody's going to challenge the blockade.
11: The pain at the pump is only expected to get worse. Steve Allen, an economist at NC State University, tells ABC 11 residents should prepare to pay more at the pump this summer.
13: My advice would be prepare. When you're making your summer vacation plans, don't expect the price of gas to get below $4 a gallon.
11: The statewide burn ban in North Carolina is beginning to ease, but State Forest Service spokesman Philip Jackson tells NCN News.
14: What was legal beforehand is now legal in those 81 counties, but there are 19 counties that did not quite receive the measure of rain that we were hoping for on Saturday. And so we do still have state parks in those 19 counties where campfires are not allowed.
11: Voters in Ohio hit the polls today in the Senate primary. Republican incumbent John Husted is now looking to earn his first full term, while former Democratic Senator Sherrod Brown eyes a comeback. More from CBS's Finn Gomez.
15: This is a state that Trump won by 11 points back in 2024, but Democrats are generally believe Brown can pull off this upset in November.
11: Trailer parks are rapidly disappearing in North Carolina, with up to a quarter of the state's 3,000 parks estimated to have been sold recently. NC State University economics professor emeritus Mike Walden tells NCN News.
16: You will have a lease, so you will know when the lease is up. The owner can't just come in and willy-nilly kick you off. What we're seeing increasingly is that those trailer parks, the land there, is becoming more and more valuable. And as I say in the article, that's really because North Carolina is growing so fast.
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25: Some much-needed rain headed our way for the middle of the week, but it's a pretty day out there today. Lots of sunshine, a few clouds around. It's breezy and warm with highs in the low to mid-80s. Partly cloudy and breezy overnight tonight. It's mild with temperatures in the low 60s. Mostly cloudy with a few showers on Wednesday. It'll be breezy with highs in the low 80s, but a better chance for rain arrives late Wednesday night into Thursday. I'm meteorologist Amy Wilmoth in the NCN Weather Center.
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Ladies and gentlemen, boys and girls, welcome. It is Eric Erickson here across the United States. 877-973-7425. Should you wish to be on the program, I would be delighted to have you with me. 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I did the show notes myself today, as I will all week long. I actually enjoy doing them. It's good for show prep when I do it myself. Normally,

0: female species, but I am married to one who checks all those boxes.
1: You listen, and if you marry one and stay at a Holiday Inn Express, you might have something to say.
0: But, Eric, one of the observations I had is my wife came home and started telling me, you know, it's from church to soccer to every little mom's group that my wife is in, all of whom those friends groups check all those boxes, every one of them is on antidepressants. And I'm like, well, we're not forging the Oregon Trail. Like, what is so, like, they have got the easiest life. Like, I just don't understand, why are they all on medication?
1: You know, honestly, I don't know. And by the way, I a similar situation, and increasingly people are being medicated, and it's not just women. There are men too, but a lot of them are women, and I don't get it. And there are some people who point their finger at the medications and say, this is the rise. I think that's a correlation causation thing. What I do think is that we, in not just since COVID, it was happening before COVID, but escalated after COVID, the isolation of people after COVID really escalated a trend that was already happening of people. When you're isolated, you tend to have a decline in mental health. And there is a lot of data to show that that has happened, particularly among women who got isolated before COVID, but even more so after COVID. And I do think that antidepressants can ease the ebbs and flows of mood swings in some people, and in some cases that they are good, and in some cases maybe they're overprescribed. I'm very sympathetic to and have family members who are on antidepressant medication, and it has done them a lot of good. And I'm not going to cast aspersion on them, but I do also think in talking to doctor friends of mine and even my family members who are on antidepressants that doctors do voice a lot more concerns these days about them being overprescribed. And then the danger is trying to come off of them, and are people able to come off of them? I think that there's a growing body of evidence out there that some people are on them who shouldn't be on them. And also I think some people get on them because it's easier for them to cope with the challenges in life. And given mental health issues out there, I think we got to be sensitive to that. Now, I want to pivot because I want to talk about the economy. If you got the show notes, this is in there, and it's good news for the United States of America and for the Republicans. March hirings were the highest they've been in 2 years. We actually had been in a bit of a hiring recession for the past year or so, and we had strong hirings, 3.5% hiring rate. It's the highest in almost 2 years. In transportation, in warehousing, in utilities, solid hiring in professional and business services and hospitality. The President of the United States talked about this earlier today, or yesterday rather. This is what he said.
2: Under the last administration, 1 in 4 new jobs was a government job. But since my inauguration, 100%, think of that, 100% of all new jobs have been in the private sector, 100%. We cut a lot of government jobs.
1: Now, the president knows along the way he's got to sell the economy. He's got to sell the economy because gas prices are still giving people a hard time. Harry Hinton on CNN had a segment on CNN about what's happening in California, where the government there is suing to stop the Trump administration from expanding oil pipeline. California is not importing enough oil, and it's starving their economy. It's driving up prices. It's impacting Nevada and Arizona as well, although not as bad. And the government of California is opposed to additional oil imports through a pipeline. And, well, the voters in California are having enough.
3: Oh, my goodness gracious. I mean, just take a look at the price of gasoline for a gallon of gas. The national average right now is $4.48, but you think that's bad. Go out to the left coast. Top in the United States. $6.13. There's even a gas station out there where the cost is about $10 per gallon. And, of course, if you've ever been out there, you always

0: know that the prices in California for a gallon of gas are just simply put absolutely outrageous, running well ahead of the national average. The folks in California really getting hurt by this increase in gas prices.
1: Part of the reason for that is they have a higher gas tax, right?
0: That's exactly right. One of the big reasons why you see this big difference right here is, in fact, the gas tax out in California. And our partners at USA Facts help provide this data for us. Take a look here, the state gas tax and fees per gallon. You know, in the average state, it's 33 cents. California, again, the top in the nation, more than double that. It's 71 cents. Now, Johnny B., the quick math here is what? A difference of 38 cents?
1: That's a tough one. That's a tough one to do in your head. But yes, 38.
0: It's 38. I know. It's very, very difficult. My math lessons are trying to work this morning. 38 cents. You know, a decade ago, the difference here was just 11 cents. So what you're essentially seeing here is that Californians are feeling the pain more and more over the last decade when it goes to the gas pump, because one of the big reasons why is the state gas tax and fees per gallon have been climbing ever higher.
1: How do voters there feel about this?
0: Okay, so you see this 38 cent difference here. You see this, what is this, you know, nearly $2 difference here. And not much of a surprise here. California standards for energy and gas, not worth the added gas costs. Look at this. Among all voters, 57% say it's not worth it. Among independents, it's 61%. It's going to be very interesting to see if there's a question tonight when it comes to those gas costs, because Californians are clearly feeling the pain. And many of them at this point say, you know what, it's just simply put, not worth it.
1: They're going to be talking tons about the cost of living.
2: I don't know why CNN is doing a California debate. That network can't decide whether it wants to be MS Now or something else, but they are doing a debate tonight. I'm sure they'll ask that question. Part of the problem is the regulation in California. The refineries keep shutting down in California. They don't have enough pipelines to pump oil into California. It has to come by ship. Until the president suspended the Jones Act, the only American ships could go, and there weren't enough of them. And it's having a real effect on the economy out there. But the economy nationwide is having trouble. There's a story I found this morning that's very interesting. And again, it's in the show notes at the bottom. It's from Bloomberg. The headline is, "One calf shows why record beef prices still aren't coming down." If you bought beef lately, you felt it. Prices are the most more expensive than ever. The average cost of ground beef is now averaging a record nearly $7 a pound. The basic reason is straightforward. The U.S. cattle herd is the smallest it's been in decades, squeezed by drought and high feed costs. Demands for beef has held up. This hasn't stopped the finger-pointing, though, with politicians making the protein a key issue ahead of midterm elections. Top Trump administration officials on Monday laid a large part of the blame for high prices on meat packers, with the Justice Department confirming it was investigating for potential antitrust investigations. But the reality is far more complicated. It's easy to blame the meat packers, but it's actually the cattle industry itself that has all sorts of problems. There's no quick fix for it. And the reason is because the supply of cattle in the United States is low. Bloomberg News followed a hypothetical animal as it moved from the hands of ranchers, a meat packer, a grocer, and into the hands of Americans. Its profitability will shift with each handout or handoff. The margins at every step help explain why beef prices are so high. And it starts with the ranchers, who have a smaller supply of cattle than they've had in the last few decades. The rancher has reduced his number of cattle because there have been droughts, feed prices have gone up, and the meat packers are not paying a lot of money to the ranchers. So the ranchers have no economic incentive to have a large herd because the costs on them are way too much. And it turns out that the ranchers are bearing a lot of the reason for the high price, but they're not the bad guys here. The ranchers are dealing with droughts and high prices for food and not a lot of money from the meat packers. To the extent that the meat packers are to blame, it's not because they're raising prices on consumers. It's that they're not paying ranchers enough to incentivize larger herds of cattle. And then their energy prices as well. The energy prices are dragging out the cost for getting the cow to the meat packer and from the meat packer to the store. It's getting kind of pricey out there, and it's hurting Americans. The profitability of the cow-calf producer and the resilience of demand are the two extremes of the market that to me are just abnormalities, and that leaves everybody in between as all margin players, says Don Close, a senior animal protein analyst at Terrain Ag. That's just a dogfight for survivability and positioning until we find some way of balance between the limited supply going in and the strong demand going out. We're not producing enough cattle for consumers in this country who love to eat meat as we've moved into a protein-crazy era. It's having an impact across the board. It's impacting grocery prices. It's impacting you. And the president has no easy solution. And the Democrats and the Republicans alike are blaming everybody but the actual problem for what's going on. The Democrats continue to blame companies, corporations. So, you know, Delta Airlines has announced it's going to stop in-flight service in economy for flights that last less than an hour. I occasionally have to take a flight down to Jacksonville, Florida, and everyone asks always, why don't I drive? It's 4 hours from my front door to the front door of WOKV in Jacksonville, Florida, my affiliate down there. It's exactly 4 hours and 3 minutes. And I fly a lot, and the flight is 45 minutes. And it's an hour for me to get to the airport, and then you got to wait an hour, and it's like it's almost worth the drive, except sometimes I got a lot of work to do or I'm going to other places, and so I got to fly. And without fail, it's a 757, which is a sizable single-aisle plane. And the flight attendants try to do service, and they can never get through the whole plane. It's impossible for them to get through the whole plane in less than an hour. The plane is so big. And Delta's decided to stop doing it. And you will not be surprised to learn that the left is attacking Delta because their CEO makes $27 million. And they're depriving people of their pretzels and bottles of water in economy. And you know what? I agree with Delta. They're expanding service for longer flights, giving more freebies away to people on longer flights. The fact of the matter is they can't service people, but the Democratic spin is that it's greed. It's always greed for the Democrats. You know what's so wild is it's the Democrats are now in a position where it's greedy to pay Ed Bastian, the most successful CEO in aviation in America, the CEO of Delta. It's greedy to pay him $27 million. It is greedy for Jeff Bezos to want to spend his billions of dollars as he sees fit. And it is somehow for Democrats not greedy for them to want to take all those people's money and spend it on other things. It's greedy for you to want to spend your money on what you want to spend it on. It's not greedy for Democrats to want to steal your money through taxation and spend it on other people and their own projects. That's wild. You know why Ed Bastian, the CEO of Delta, gets $27 million? Because that's his value to the company. The company, in an arm's-length transaction with him, negotiated that salary. The Executive Compensation Committee decided Ed is making massive profits for Delta. He's been one of their most successful CEOs, and so that's what they're going to do. And the fact that they've decided to stop giving bottles of water and cookies or pretzels to people in economy on short-haul flights has nothing to do with the salary of the CEO. It has everything to do with the fact that the flight attendants cannot make it from the front to the back of the plane before it's time for the plane to land. They got to pick up the trash and they got to get ready for landing. The flight attendants are not there to keep you comfortable. They're there to keep you safe, and they can't keep you safe when they're shuttling through the aisles trying to give you bottles of water and pretzels. So, by the way, no one paid attention to the fact that Delta's expanding free service on its other flights. The left wants to attack Jeff Bezos for his money. They want to attack the Delta CEO. They want to attack anybody who's wealthy and successful because they're jealous of it. It's jealous and greed on the left. The president's problem is that he's got to amplify the success stories and make the economy start working for people at the grocery store buying beef and at the gas pump for people buying gas. And if he can do that by September, the Republicans may be able to turn things around before the midterms.
3: 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Those who disagree with him, also listen to see what he's going to say next. It's the Eric Erickson Show.
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2: Do you know who Jonathan Rindernecht is? He's 30 years old. Have you heard his name? You might not have. When the Palisade fires in Los Angeles began, Gavin Newsom and Democrats rushed out to blame climate change. Well, you might call Jonathan Rindernecht climate change. He was obsessed with Luigi Mangione, who killed Brian Thompson, the United Healthcare CEO, and he had strong resentment of the rich and decided to set the fire that burned down the Pacific Palisades neighborhood in Los Angeles out of class resentment, according to prosecutors. Have you heard about this? You might have heard ultimately that it was arson, but here's what we've got. This is wild. In the weeks and hours before allegedly sparking the blaze that triggered the catastrophic Palisades fire, Rindernecht, who worked as an Uber driver, ranted to customers about Luigi Mangione's arrest. Many of defendants' Uber passengers on December 31st, 2024 and January 1st, 2025 described defendant as angry, intense, driving erratically, and ranting about being pissed off at the world and about capitalism and vigilanteism. Turns out it wasn't climate change that caused that fire, but an angry leftist. Now, I got to tell you about Perfectly Snug. 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
21: A cold front on the way brings some unsettled weather by the time we get to the middle of the week. It's a beautiful day today, though. Lots of sunshine, just a few clouds out there. Breezy with high temperatures in the low to mid 80s. Partly cloudy and breezy tonight. It stays mild with overnight lows in the low 60s. A couple of showers possible Wednesday, but a better chance for rain by Wednesday night. It's still breezy Wednesday with highs in the low 80s. I'm meteorologist Amy Wilmoth in the NCN Weather Center.
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2: Welcome back. It's Eric Erickson here across the United States. The phone number 877-973-7425. If you wish to be on the program, do not forget those of you in Springfield, Missouri. I will be with you tomorrow evening. It is a free event. We'll have great food. We'll have great times. All you have to do is RSVP completely for free. Go to 933kwto.com, and I will see you at their fine studios tomorrow. Now, I want to talk about, following up on what I pointed out yesterday, the Republicans are not polling well. I played you yesterday the Harry Enten clip. If you missed it, basically, the independent. So just so you understand the framing here for the media, most people who identify as independent lean to the Republican side. People who identify as moderate lean to the Democratic side. Moderates are Democrats who are ashamed of the leftward drift of that party. Independents are Republicans who don't like Donald Trump. Donald Trump got those independents in 2024 and won them by 95% against Kamala Harris. Right now, only about 55% are supporting him. Here's the problem for the president in that regard. He and his party, the Republicans, cannot win when they've only got about half of those independents supporting him, because the other half are going to stay home. And that's the problem. They're not going to vote Democrat. They're going to stay home. Right now, just for example, in my state of Georgia, the Republicans are going to lose the Supreme Court in Georgia because there's such a high number of undecideds in their primary. And the general election for the Supreme Court is in the primary. It makes no sense, but that's the way they do it. They're nonpartisan races. So these undecideds in Georgia are not showing up in the primary election. And the result is that the Republicans are about to lose their Supreme Court, the conservative majority in the Supreme Court. Y'all know the Morgan. If you're in Florida, South Carolina, even hell out in Las Vegas, you guys know Morgan & Morgan. You've seen the billboards. There's actually a progressive Morgan & Morgan trial lawyer who's about to win the Georgia Supreme Court because undecided Republicans are not showing up in the primary. That's how bad it is. A Morgan & Morgan trial lawyer is about to get on the Georgia Supreme Court unless the Republicans all show up and vote for the incumbents. It's just wild to me that these races in Georgia are so nasty. But here's the saving grace for the general election nationwide. So in New York, Zoran Mandami, the New York mayor woman for the New York General Assembly, who actually has said the United States deserved 9/11. You got that? This would be a representative for part of New York City. Now, if you know anything about Mamdani's election, the majority of minorities voted for Andrew Cuomo. It was progressive whites and a portion of the immigrant community that pushed Mamdani over the edge. Progressive white people, filled with white guilt, indoctrinated in public education, are willing to vote for people who think this country got what it deserved on 9/11 in New York. And you're having these wackadoos run for office as Democrats, and the Democrats are standing behind these people. So you've got the guy in Michigan who believes that we need to defund ICE, who believes Israel committed genocide, who believes the United States is bad, who believes the country systemically racist, who believes that Hamas or a group of freedom fighters. He's campaigned with Hassan Piker, who's called for the murder of Republicans and believes that 9/11, the United States got what it deserved and that China's a superior nation. The Democrats are running around the country with people who hate America. The Democrats increasingly are controlled by people who hate this country. Graham Plattner, the Nazi in Maine. He's got an actual SS Totenkopf tattoo, the tattoo worn and the symbol worn by the guards who manned the towers at the concentration camps. And by the way, just so you know, there's now a Reddit post that has shown up from pre-COVID, I think 2019, where he acknowledged the Totenkopf tattoo and knew it was of Nazi origins. So he's denied it. Remember, in the last year, he denied and said he had no idea that it was the Nazi SS symbol. And from 2019-2020, he acknowledged that's exactly what he got. So you got the Democrats who are running with a Nazi in Maine. So everybody's a Nazi, except the actual Nazis, to the Democrats now. If you believe in individual liberty, you're a Nazi. If you support Donald Trump, you're a Nazi. If you support bombing Iran, you're a Nazi. If you support private property, you're a Nazi. If you're opposed to government health care, you're a Nazi. If you homeschool your kids, you're a Nazi. But you get the Nazi SS guard tattoo on your chest? No, no, no. You just had a rough life. This is where the Democratic Party is right now. It's kind of wild to watch them. In Texas, they've got James Tallarico running in a general election, hopefully against John Cornyn, because if it's Cornyn, we'll spend less money to save that seat than Ken Paxton, who's just damaged corrupt goods. But you got Tallarico out there saying that God's non-binary, that Jesus affirms abortion. He uses the conception of Jesus by the Holy Spirit with Mary as his defense of abortion rights. We got some crazy Republicans out there, let's be honest. We do. But by and large, they love America and Jesus, the actual Jesus, not the James Tallarico version. And increasingly around the country, voters are repulsed by the Democrats. This continues to be the saving grace for the Democratic Party. It's that they really, genuinely do not like the Democratic Party. The Siena College New York State poll is out. Donald Trump has a 64% disapproval rated in New York. There is likewise massive disapproval for Donald Trump across the country. People simply right now don't like Donald Trump, and they are now taking it out on the Republicans. I mean, consider here in Georgia, again, where I'm deeply concerned about losing these nonpartisan Supreme Court races because Republicans are so divided, they're not turning out. When you poll people in Georgia, they don't like Donald Trump, but they really don't like the Democrats. So here in Georgia, this is kind of wild to me. You've got a state Senate Democrat, progressive, who wants the state of Georgia to buy Spirit Airlines to compete against Delta Airlines, which generates about $1 billion for the economy in Georgia. It's just it's an absurd amount of money. It's not actually $1 billion, but an absurd amount of money, an absurd amount of employees that are employed by Delta Airlines, and this idiot wants the state of Georgia to buy Spirit Airlines to have a state-run airline to compete against Delta. Really, use your tax dollars for a competitive edge, an inefficient airline that would probably fall out of the sky if you let the government in charge of it. Well, at least Kemp is governor, and you got Republicans in charge, so it's not going to happen. But these are the sorts of people the Democrats are advancing, many of them having never worked a day in their lives, many of them subsidized by their parents. Look at the mayor of Seattle, Washington, who, when asked about all the businesses that were fleeing the state, she says, well, bye. This woman lives on an allowance from her parents. I'm not making this up, y'all. The mayor of Seattle, Washington, lives on a monthly allowance from her parents. Her husband likewise does not have a job, and they are subsidized by her parents, and she's a Democratic socialist. She has the luxury of being a Democratic socialist because she has never had to work in the real world and understand how the real world works. It's absolutely wild to see these people in the flesh out there trying to govern. Mamdani, his parents are wealthy. He lives in government-subsidized housing. His wife is an artist who made like $10,000, $13,000 last year. His parents are extremely wealthy. He's been subsidized, and this is what we're seeing. These Democratic socialists, most of them are from wealthy families, the ones who get elected. Graham Plattner in Maine, he claims to be a blue-collar oyster harvester. It's his hobby. His grandfather was a loaded architect who designed the roof of the Ford Foundation. His father bought the guy a $200,000 house, paid for his private education, and he's claimed to be a man of the people. They're cosplaying. These are like it's a furry convention of weirdo Democratic socialists around the country who hate the United States, who think the United States deserve 9/11, who think that their opponents should be murdered, literally, who cheer on the assassination attempts of Donald Trump and lament that they weren't successful. People don't like Donald Trump right now. You might. Most people don't. But they still like him more than the Democrats. So what's the path forward for the GOP? I think it's kind of straightforward, if you ask me. I think it's kind of straightforward. What the Republicans need to do, what the Republicans should have done all along, is highlight their patriotism, highlight their pro-America credentials, highlight the fact that these Democrats are nuts, highlight the fact these Democrats hate the United States. And I think that's really possible to do. And listen, independents have turned off the Republican Party right now, but the general election is not until November. And people are not going to keep paying attention. They're going to tune out during the summer. And when they come back from summer break, you highlight just how insane the Democratic Party is gone. You've got the potential to minimize and mitigate the damage. And that's sort of what we, the Republicans, need to do right now, is minimize the flaws on our side, hopefully rebound the economy. It's one reason, by the way, I think the president needs to go in aggressively against Iran right now, is because the Iranians continue to drive up oil prices and they're trying to do economic damage on the United States. I think it's worth us going into Iran, blowing them up, liberating those people, and allowing the spice to flow, so to speak. We've got economic problems in the country. We do. People are really worried about affordability. One of the things the president should do is ditch his tariffs. There's a 50% tariff on aluminum right now. Ford Motor Company is sounding the alarm that they're not going to be able to keep up with demand this summer for the F-150. They're going to start raising prices on those trucks. The most popular vehicle in America is now too expensive to make because of the president's tariffs on aluminum and the war in Iran driving up the international price of aluminum. It's foolish. The president is being sabotaged by his own economic policies right now. Get rid of the tariffs. Take out Iran quickly. Cause some economic revitalization. And remind people that the Democrats keep nominating people who hate the country. There is a path for the GOP if they choose to take it. Mr. President, not that you listen to this program, but should one of your advisors who actually understands economics listen to this program, should you get rid of your tariff regime right now? You would speed up the economy. You would speed up the market. Should you get rid of Iran, you would free up the Strait of Hormuz and oil capacity and begin to lower gas prices. Remember, it's a futures market. There are ways you can mitigate the damage to the economy right now, and then you can spend your entire post-Labor Day campaign trail experience pointing out the radical nuts the Democrats have chosen to put up for office. There's a path forward for the GOP. There is. It's a logical, credible path to remind voters that they really don't like Democrats still, but the president's got to take it.
3: 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It's the Eric Erickson Show.
2: 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In fact, just to give you an idea of what the Filter Project does, they've identified 2,731 families in Kipsongo, Kenya, without reliable clean water. 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
1: This is Steve Woodward teeing off. After a years-long quest to expose irrefutable evidence that the COVID pandemic was unleashed from a lab, the federal government has identified its fall guy. A federal grand jury indicted a senior figure at the National Institutes of Health on April 28. If you were expecting the infamous Dr. Anthony Fauci to be facing cover-up charges, you would be wrong. The grand jury alleges a retired 78-year-old Fauci aide conspired to bury evidence that a Wuhan, China lab funded by Fauci's NIH spawned the virus that changed the world in 2020. Obscured by this headline was a new blistering report by Real Clear Investigations examining a University of North Carolina virologist who worked directly with the same Chinese researchers. Ralph Barrick's Chapel Hill lab has even been described by a former Centers for Disease Control director as the birthplace of COVID mutation research. Barrick himself warned about gain of function years before. Real Clear Investigations now reports the federal government removed Barrick from access to NIH grants and has learned that UNC placed Barrick on leave. The university and its researcher have not commented, of course. I'm Steve Woodward, teed off again.
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0: He may not tell you what you want to hear, but he tells you what you need to hear. 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
1: So related to everything I was saying in the last segment, there's a story in Axios today. Don't forget, by the way, text Eric, E-R-I-C-K, to 33777. It's in the show notes today. A generational and structural shift is decoupling black identity from Democratic Party loyalty and transforming a once reliable voting bloc into a cohort of political free agents that the GOP is uniquely positioned to exploit. Even modest Republican gains combined with weakening party loyalty could make a big difference in close elections in a post-Voting Rights Act world. President Trump is making gains with black voters despite posting racist videos, using racist rhetoric, and advancing policies critics say erase slavery history and weaken voting rights. Really? Yeah, you know, it's all racism. Many of it, just so you understand, is the Democrats scream racism just like they scream Nazis when it's not. An Axios review of recent data shows breaks in the strong black support for Democrats going back to John F. Kennedy's 1960 presidential run and Barack Obama's historic 2008 win. What's actually happening here is younger black Americans understand that this country is far less racist than it once was. It's not a coincidence that the sound and fury of Democratic Party operatives has driven upwards and upwards, screaming racism ever more loudly to try to convince black voters that the country is systemically racist and can never be fixed because they see what's happening. It is not a coincidence that the American media and the Democratic Party have advanced loud voices in the past few years screaming about racism and calling everything racist because they themselves understand the country is far less racist than it once was, and therefore they need to find a grievance structure to keep Democratic voters who are black in the Democratic Party tent. I would say plantation, but people would get mad at me. But the party of slavery has tried to enslave black voters to the Democratic Party through fear. Look at the Supreme Court case, Louisiana versus Calais. What the Supreme Court said is that this country's constitution is colorblind, therefore its congressional and state legislative districts must be colorblind, and you must not allow people to draw districts based on race. You cannot have majority white districts, and you cannot have majority black districts, and you cannot have majority Hispanic districts. You've got to have American districts, not districts based on someone's race. And what was the Democratic Party's response? To scream racism at the Democrats or the Supreme Court saying no more racism. The Democrats are screaming that this will hurt black people. And yet, more than half of the black members of Congress right now, 58 of them, more than half of them represent districts where there are more white people in the district than there are black people in the district. But God forbid we let facts get in the way of screaming about racism in this country. And younger black voters realize that they're getting played by the Democratic Party. Younger black voters realize that things are not as bad as the geriatrics in the Democratic Party claim. And they're wise enough to understand that they've got a better economy with Donald Trump. Look, young black men in Georgia voted for Brian Kemp. They understood. With him, they had jobs, and their families were safe. This is the other thing that Democrats forget. By going all in on identity politics, they're making communities less safe, and a growing number of black moms are like, I'm not voting for these people because they're turning my community into a war zone. The times are a-changing, and the Democrats, they can't keep up. Now, let me tell you about Incogni, I-N-C-O-G-N-I, incogni.com/Eric. 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
5: Breaking news at Town Hall. I'm Bob Agnew in Washington. The U.S. military said two American-flagged merchant ships had successfully transited the Strait of Hormuz on Monday as part of a new initiative. It's called Project Freedom, designed to open up the strait despite ongoing threats from Iran. Defense Secretary Pete Hegseth.
6: For too long, Iran has been harassing ships, shooting at civilian tankers from all nations, and trying to impose a tolling system. Iran's plan, a form of international extortion, is unacceptable.
5: President Trump doesn't talk much about red lines in the war with Iran, but he got a chance to do just that when he spoke with the Salem Radio Network's Hugh Hewitt.
7: Do we have to get back the highly enriched uranium? Is that a red line for a deal?
8: Yes, we do.
7: Do they have to cap their missile production?
8: And by the way, from a standpoint of value, it's not very valuable. Probably can't be used. They may not be able to get it because, you know, despite they love to say, oh, maybe these great pilots didn't do their job. In the dead of night at 1 o'clock in the morning with no moon, every single bomb went down those air shafts. It's the most incredible. Totally, you know, I use the word obliterated, and the Atomic Energy Commission agreed with me.
5: The president was a recent guest on the Hugh Hewitt Show on the Salem Radio Network. On Wall Street right now, a booming session with the Dow up by 291 points, and NASDAQ up 375. Lawmakers in several southern states meeting this week to consider redistricting plans in response to the Supreme Court ruling that struck down voting districts that were drawn up solely on the basis of race.
9: Republican Alabama Governor Kay Ivey called legislators into a special session on Monday, which could enable a new date for congressional primaries. Tennessee Republican Governor Bill Lee has announced a special session starting Tuesday to redraw the state's U.S. House districts. And Louisiana lawmakers are in session to consider how to redraw districts after the Supreme Court struck down a majority black district in that state.
5: That's Bernie Bennett reporting. More from townhall.com.
10: NCN News, I'm Bruce Farrell. President Trump says the ceasefire with Iran is holding. At the White House, here's Linda Kenyon.
11: The president said Project Freedom, the U.S. guidance of vessels through the Strait of Hormuz, remains in place.
12: As you know, the blockade's been amazing. It's like a piece of steel. Nobody's going to challenge the blockade.
11: But Iran did challenge the blockade when it opened fire on U.S. warships. The U.S. military responded by destroying 6 Iranian small boats.
12: You know, they fired them in little boats with pea shooters.
11: The U.S. military also intercepted Iranian cruise missiles and drones. The president has often declared Iran's Navy, Air Force, and intercept capabilities have all been destroyed. Linda Kenyon, CBS News, the White House.
10: A number of faith leaders speaking at the General Assembly in Raleigh today criticizing crisis pregnancy centers, which they say focus on religious ideology over women's health needs. Democratic State Representative Julie Von Hafen of Wake County is proposing a bill to stop state funding for such centers or at least make the centers more accountable.
13: This $6.75 million can be redirected with programs with proven results, and I listed several of them in the bill, including, like I said, the Nurse Family Partnership, which has 40 years of peer-reviewed evidence showing reduced infant mortality.
10: Speakers also argued that money currently being directed to those crisis centers would be better spent on reducing infant mortality and dealing with women's health care in general. President Trump's deals with drug makers, requiring many of their U.S. prescription prices to drop, could save the economy $529 billion over the next decade. That, according to the first analysis from the White House Council of Economic Advisors of what's known as the Most Favored Nation policy. Gas prices continuing to rise, the state average over $4 a gallon. Gas Buddies, Patrick DeHaan.
14: The longer it goes, the higher it will go. And so from that perspective, it's just really impossible to completely hone it down.
10: You're listening to NCN News.
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18: Some much-needed rain headed our way for the middle of the week, but it's a pretty day out there today. Lots of sunshine, a few clouds around. It's breezy and warm with highs in the low to mid-80s. Partly cloudy and breezy overnight tonight. It's mild with temperatures in the low 60s. Mostly cloudy with a few showers on Wednesday. It'll be breezy with highs in the low 80s, but a better chance for rain arrives late Wednesday night into Thursday. I'm meteorologist Amy Wilmoth in the NCN Weather Center.
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Welcome back. It's Eric Erickson here, 877-973-7425. I'll be rushing to the airport. So I think my flight's at like 5:45 tonight to Springfield, Missouri. Never been to Springfield, Missouri. Speaking of flights, just as a side note, my father is 86 and his brother is 84. Neither of them are in fantastic health. I think they wouldn't mind me saying, I got to figure out how to get my father from Baton Rouge, Louisiana to Orlando or Winter Park, Florida to see my Uncle Leif. And I need to win the lottery so I can do like a private flight. Getting my dad through the Atlanta airport and he wants to go see his brother and a road trip. Getting old sucks, doesn't it? And the logistics of travel, I gotta figure that one out. Need to get one of those Microlite, with the parachutes where you strap on the

teacher volunteered to help, and I was like, you know what, I can do it. And he's like, you're not gonna charge people for it. Then, no, I'm not. I am a generous, gracious host. So text Eric to 33777. You'll find the Axios link. I mentioned it in the last segment before we went to break. Democrats are starting to realize that younger non-white Democrats are less loyal to the Democratic Party. And I want you to think about this, and I want you to think about it in terms of the SAVE Act. Many of you want the SAVE Act passed. And many of you are convinced that if we don't pass the SAVE Act, the Republicans are going to lose. They're going to lose the House even with the SAVE Act. Now, I was on with Mark Halper this morning. He thinks the Democrats could gain up to 45 seats. I say 15. He was blown out of the water that I was so low. And my thinking is that the Democrats are still far more unpopular than the GOP, and the Democrats are continuing to nominate a bunch of radicals to seats around the country. So the Democrats will win, but it's going to be far closer than people think. But between redistricting efforts, swing seats, Democrats picking bad candidates, I don't think it's going to be the massive blowout Mark thinks. Now, things change. Events change. I could have to revise and extend my remarks later, but it's possible. However, there are Republicans now who think that if the SAVE Act doesn't pass, that's why they're going to lose. It's always excuse making. Have you noticed how it's excuse making for both parties now? If you lose, it was stolen. If you win, it was legitimate. That's always the case it is now. It's always, we're the victims if we lose. It wasn't our fault. Now, problems here for the Democrats. There is a growing set of data that shows the United States is far less racist than it has ever been in the past. And in fact, it's true. We are however many 100 plus years removed from the Civil War. We are a nation now where we have far more integration. We have far more people who know each other beyond the color of their skin. We have far more interracial marriage. We have far more integrated communities. We have far more integrated office spaces. People know each other. People have friends who are not of the same race these days. So it's obvious that we are a far less racist nation. Now, we're always going to have sin. Racism is a sin. So we're always going to have racism. But it doesn't mean we're a racist nation. We're not systemically racist. There is this movement on the left to continue to redefine the United States as some sort of very racist nation, that we were founded in racism. That's not true, but the left believes it so, and they amplify it. There actually, we talk a lot about white privilege. There actually is a black privilege as well. And the black privilege in the United States is to be convinced that every slight you have suffered is racism, as opposed to, well, you did something wrong. Now, you got to be careful when you say that, because again, this is the black privilege we have in the United States, to presume racism when there is no racism, to interpret things as racism. And that is starting to fade in this country with younger black voters who no longer presume that they were slighted because of racism. Older black voters indoctrinated by the Democratic Party are convinced that any bad thing that happened must be racist. Younger black voters think, well, you know what? Maybe it was me. Sometimes it's racism, though not often anymore. Sometimes it's the person's just an idiot. Sometimes it's you. The idea that everything I don't like or every slight is racist is something that younger black voters thankfully are putting behind themselves. And younger white voters in response as well are more willing to engage in behaviors and statements that people will accommodate these days than in the past might be presumed as racist. Now, the problem is that real racists feed on this stuff and engage in racism. Look at the Nick Fuentes of the world. People like that, real racists out there, benefit from this. But, you know, more and more these days, young white people listen to rap music that has the N-word, and they quote the N-word from the rap music, and I don't think that's a good thing, but it's more and more common. Younger black people listen to the same music with them. And they're more likely to recognize that, you know what, we're just complicated people. And the Democrats want to break everything down into real simple terms, that we're just racists, as opposed to people are complicated. Culture is complicated. Culture is blended.

0: So my wife, as an aside, has started playing Mahjong. A friend of hers convinced her she should get into Mahjong. So she's been driving to, there's a town called Griffin, Georgia, and she drives up there and she takes Mahjong lessons. And she's been doing more and more Mahjong, and she saw, because she's into it now, her Instagram reels, she's been finding more and stuff on there, and saw some white woman the other day declare that playing Mahjong is cultural appropriation. And my wife just rolled her eyes at it, and she said, can you believe this person? I'm playing this game that is a Chinese-oriented game, and this person is calling it cultural appropriation. And if you're buying a Mahjong set from someone who's not Chinese, you're culturally appropriated. My wife's like, I'm just playing Mahjong. I'm not culturally appropriating anything. I'm just playing a game. Are we not allowed to play the game? It's like, exactly. It's progressive white people who do this stuff. Cultural appropriation. Today, as I mentioned, is Cinco de Mayo. It's when white people get drunk on a holiday that no one in Mexico actually celebrates. We have culturally appropriated Cinco de Mayo so white people can eat tacos and drink Mexican beer all day, and I got nothing wrong with it. It's the 5th of May, and it's falling this year on Taco Tuesday, and only white progressives are upset by it. Nobody else cares. Everybody else is eating their tacos, drinking their Coronas, except me. I'm not a big Corona fan. They're celebrating Cinco de Mayo. Nobody in Mexico does. It's a meaningless day in Mexico. It's some third-rate little skirmish somewhere that the beer industry invented to be able to sell Coronas. Younger black Americans are in on the shtick, and they don't like it either. You know what young black Americans like? Now, listen, I recognize as a super white guy, so white I don't wear white socks because they would disappear on me and I'd never find them again. But I can tell you, young black voters, they want good jobs. They want families. They want safe neighborhoods. They want good schools for their children. They want a lot of what you and I want. And in so doing, they're realizing that the Democratic Party is stuck and broken on the idea of racial politics. They are wedded to the idea that this country is systemically racist, that anything they don't like is racism, and that black people somehow need the leg up from the government. Just look at affirmative action. A majority of Americans, black and white, reject affirmative action. Did you know that? Did you know that a majority of black voters in this country actually opposed affirmative action? It was white progressives who think that black people need affirmative action. Think about the pilot of the Artemis II who circled the moon and came home. And the left insisted that but for DEI, this guy would not have been there. And when he was asked about that, he said, hey, he's a very nice guy. Man, that guy could probably run for president. Everybody would vote for him until he took a stand on an issue controversially. He's a Christian pro-lifer. But he said, I like to think that I'm where I am because of my training. He didn't get into the military because he was black, and he didn't get admitted to the astronaut program because he was black. He got admitted because of his training. Same with the woman. And yet the left was saying, well, it was DEI. Is that not racial stigma? That you only got where you were because of affirmative action. That casts doubt on your actual competence, and black people know this. And young black Americans don't want to be stigmatized by the things that progressive white Americans think they need. The idea that a young black mother does not want police in her neighborhood to keep her safe at night because the police are somehow racist is bizarre, but that's what white progressives do. And as the Democratic Party becomes more fueled by white progressives, particularly white neurotic women and gay men, younger black voters and Hispanic voters from the Democratic Party are moving to the GOP. And that's opening doors for the GOP to be able to advance in ways they previously have not been able to advance. That's opening doors for the GOP to succeed in ways they haven't been able to succeed in the past. And that's a good thing. the Republican Party in the United States of America is actually doing a very good job advancing itself into these communities. And you can say, but Erickson, it's only a 10, 15% shift. That's not a lot. But in close races, it matters. In close races, and there are going to be a lot of close races this year, that matters. And the Democratic response is just to scream more loudly that we're a racist nation. The Democratic Party is to scream more loudly that we are systemically, inherently, as a nation, flawed. In the show notes today, I put in this polling from RMG. Is the United States a force for good or evil in the world? 51% of Americans say good, 24% say evil. It's kind of alarming that only 51% say good. Most don't want to stake out a position. But among Republicans, it's 62% force for good. Among Democrats, a force for evil is, or I'm sorry, for Republicans, it's plus 62. For Democrats, it's plus 2 evil. Democrats are more likely to see the United Nations as a force for good than the United States, and Republicans say the opposite. It's staggering polling. And Republicans, because they love this country, even when they're not in charge of it, are increasingly persuasive to non-white voters that maybe they should give the GOP a chance. It turns out when you love your country and you love your neighbor, people might be open to you. And the Democrats, all they want to do is scold and yell at you for not using Newspeak.
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0: So did you guys notice that the U.S. Supreme Court allowed the abortion pill to continue to be distributed via telemedicine, doctor's offices, and the likes? They had... The Fifth Circuit Court of Appeals had paused it. And by the way, they're actually, despite what Democrats say, there are a lot of health concerns about this pill. People have died from this pill, and yet they insist that it's as safe as Tylenol when that's not actually the case. The left does. They're just being dishonest about it. If you die, well, I mean, it's all about population control anyway. So it's a concern, but the Supreme Court, you know, the racist Roberts Court, as the Democrats now call it, allowed the abortion pill to continue to be sold. They stopped the Fifth Circuit Court of Appeals. And I just find it so interesting how there's no principled consistency from the left. Not that I'm surprised by it. None of us are surprised by it, but it's worth noting that just a few days ago, they were enraged by the United States Supreme Court, suddenly praising the United States Supreme Court, all because of abortion. It is always with the Democrats, heads they win, tails you lose. They never want to credit anybody on the other side for anything worthwhile, and they are willing to undermine the Supreme Court. By the way, Neil Gorsuch was asked by my buddy Dan McLaughlin in a National Review interview about his new book. Dan McLaughlin, Baseball Crank, asked Neil Gorsuch about the partisanship and the perception of the Supreme Court, and he points out that the United States Supreme Court now has far more unanimous decisions than they did 50 years ago, and not only that, the United States Supreme Court has more decisions decided on a basis that defies the usual left-right split today than they did 50 and 60 years ago. So, in other words, the court is actually far less partisan than it used to be. Democrats' new talking point is that we've had a Republican court since the 1960s. You know, yeah, such a big Republican court. It was a liberal court, not a conservative court. It is very much a conservative court now, and that thankfully is a good thing. But they've shifted now from we've had a conservative court to, well, it's been the Republicans have controlled it since the 1960s. Why? Because Republicans have done a very good job of getting elected to the presidency. And up until the late 1990s, when it became a big abortion rally for the Democrats, they were able to get conservative justices confirmed by the United States Senate. And then they started winning Senate races. And by the way, I do kind of think if the Republicans can reject Ken Paxton in Texas, they'll have enough money to probably pick up Michigan. If Michigan goes wackadoo, hold Maine with Susan Collins and save Ohio and maybe North Carolina. I'm concerned about North Carolina and Georgia. I think if the GOP in Georgia goes with Mike Collins, John Ossoff is a shoe-in just on the ethics issue. 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
20: A cold front on the way brings some unsettled weather by the time we get to the middle of the week. It's a beautiful day today, though. Lots of sunshine, just a few clouds out there. Breezy with high temperatures in the low to mid 80s. Partly cloudy and breezy tonight. It stays mild with overnight lows in the low 60s. A couple of showers possible Wednesday, but a better chance for rain by Wednesday night. It's still breezy Wednesday with highs in the low 80s. I'm meteorologist Amy Wilmoth in the NCN Weather Center.
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1: Welcome back. It's Eric Erickson here across the United States. I'm going to do something unusual. I'm going to spend some time with a competitor. His show's on at the same time as mine in parts of the country. And I know there would be some radio stations. Why would you put this guy on? He's on a competing radio station. Because this is why. My friend Buck Sexton has written a book, Manufacturing Delusion. And it is the authoritative book on how it is that the left these days has suddenly gone into this wild herd mentality where the word games and everybody suddenly within days went from pregnant woman to pregnant person and things like that. He's got a background. He was in the CIA. He's great. I think I'm the better radio show host, but he's a great author and well-researched. He's also a friend. We had to pre-record the interview because obviously our shows are at the same time. But his new book is phenomenal, and I really did want you to consider buying it. If you text ENGAGE to 33777, I'll send you a link. We pre-recorded this conversation yesterday. It's Eric Erickson here nationwide, and I've got a special guest here with me. It is Buck Sexton from Clay and Buck, and you've got a new book out, Manufacturing Delusion, which is timely because I've been talking about this subject a lot. My friend Tim Keller, the theologian who died a couple years ago, had a great piece on postmodern theory and critical theory and how so much of it's derived from Marxism and how the Marxists believe that if you change words, you change definitions, and power comes from changing the definitions. And it's kind of, I gather, what the book is about on manufacturing delusion from how the communists essentially are inculcating what the left is doing right now.
2: Eric, great to be with you. Thanks so much for having me on. And yes, the great thing about the book is it is so timely. The bad thing is that it's timely because crazy people keep doing crazy things, leftists in particular. And that's really what we see happening again and again. You know, we just recently had, and this is a perfect example, by the way, this is the book, Manufacturing Delusion. And I'm very gratified. I mean, it's not overly academic, but it really does go into a lot of history and a lot of research that I've done on brainwashing. Basically, how do you make people crazy? And I'm gratified that it became a New York Times bestseller and that people have gone out and bought Manufacturing Delusion. I have no cable news network pushing this. This is just a book that I wrote over the course of 18 months that has really resonated with people because of what they're learning, but also what they're seeing. We just had some lunatic try to run through Secret Service in a assassination attempt of the president of the United States. We've had numerous assassination attempts, as we know. But I really want to understand, Eric, how do you get somebody who seemingly high IQ, grew up in this country, to think that it's a good idea, in fact, even a moral idea, to load up with a shotgun, a pistol, a knife, and try to make a crazy dash through Secret Service to kill the president of the United States? We are not actually in something new right now. This kind of delusional action has been around for a very long time. And there are tactics, there are steps, there are things that are done. And in the book, Manufacturing Delusion, I go through conditioning, menticide, brainwashing, thought reform, forced phobia, isolation, all these different concepts that can be used to manipulate people to the point where they no longer know not only right from wrong, but reality from unreality or falsehood. And that is the basis, by the way, of totalitarian regimes. It's the basis of cults and a manufacturing delusion. I make the case it's the ideological basis of the Democrat Party right now.
1: Yeah, okay. So some great examples of this that, I mean, you and I could do these off the top of my head. I mean, 10 years ago, no one cared about pronouns. Now they're in everybody's bios. And suddenly this embrace of the he, him, and the she, her, and the they, them is regular on the left. Or take Graham Plattner in Maine. We went from anybody who supports Donald Trump as a Nazi to, hey, this guy with a Nazi tattoo can stop the Nazis. It's just they play these word games over and over, and the embrace of it from pregnant person, even. You've got members of Congress now who no longer say pregnant women, it's pregnant person, the unhoused instead of the homeless. changing words constantly and then having the elites parrot those word changes, having the AP put them into their style guide so everybody else in the media has to do them. It does seem like you have this higher order rethink that then pushes its way down to the grassroots as opposed to the grassroots on the way up.
2: Oh, no, this is absolutely coming from systematic political forces that are trying to change not just the dialogue or the discourse that we have, but the way that people think. If you change the way people speak about something, and Orwell certainly understood this, I might add, you know that Animal Farm was just released on May Day, basically Communist International Workers' Day.
1: With a revised Indian.
2: And they replaced the evil of communism with the evil of capitalism. They are Orwelling Orwell. That just happened, everybody. That happened a few days ago. This is the society that we live in now. But I want to make sure everyone understands, none of this is by accident. In fact, all of this comes from tactics of psychological manipulation that have really come up in about the last 100 years. Because here's what's different. Yes, of course, manipulation and cults and false religions, all these things have existed for all of human history. What's different, starting about 100 years ago, and also with the rise of truly totalitarian regimes, is you have mass media and mass delusion coupled together. So now you can reach everyone everywhere with your messaging, and you also have state propaganda alongside the machinery of a state that can enforce it against people with violence, right? This is what we saw in the Soviet Union and Communist China and North Korea and other places all over the world. So the last 100 years, we've seen this experiment happening where they try to make people, or rather they do make people, embrace the most obvious lies. And that, Eric, is what's so important here. You talked about the pronoun thing, right? The pronoun thing I talk about in chapter 2 of Manufacturing Delusion, I talk about menticide. Menticide is a concept, obviously, killing of the mind, right? Like homicide is killing of a human being. Menticide is mind killing. And menticide was the theorem of a guy named Joost Mierlo, who in the Second World War fled the Nazis. He actually changed his name. He was Jewish. He fled the Nazis in the Netherlands and joined the Dutch army in exile in the UK. But he was a trained psychiatrist. So how was he most useful against the Nazis? Doing, of course, counterinformation operations, psychological warfare, and part of that was interviewing captured Nazis, captured SS members specifically. And what he found was there's a lot of, and I get into the book to the, sort of some of the more details of the process. There's a process of how you want to break down someone's mind, but two things that absolutely apply, not just to a Nazi regime, but actually apply here in America today, two concepts. Degradation and confusion. Now, the degradation component is say things that you know are untrue. Say things that you know have to be false and just be made to keep saying them. You're degrading your own sense of reason. And confusion, of course, change what you have to say, change what the required slogans are, keep people in a constant sort of dizzied psychological state. So you're degrading them and confusing them at the same time. Saying that a woman can have a penis in modern America is a fantastic example of menticide. And that's just one of many that I get into in the book. And we talk about people that don't want to have babies because of climate change. I mean, all kinds of things. But these processes are playing out in a very similar way to a totalitarian regime. And this is the idea for the book, Eric, came from my experience with COVID, where people were just acting like maniacs. People were believing the most obvious lies. Mask up in between bites on an airplane. Sit in this circle in a park because that will keep you safe. Double mask, that will make you safe. Maybe wear goggles. This was clear mass delusion, clear insanity, mass hysteria. And yet it was pushed from the very top by the elites in a systematic way, just like you would see in a totalitarian society. So we got a little trial run, a little taste of it through COVID. The book is not a COVID book, by the way, but that's really where these ideas all come together, and that's where my exploration started for how do you make people so crazy? How do you get middle-aged, women in the Midwest, Eric, to go spit in the faces of ICE officers because they think we shouldn't have anyone enforcing our borders? I mean, these are insane beliefs, right? This is not that uncommon if you saw what happened in Minneapolis. This is menticide. This is mass delusion. This is a manufactured delusion.
1: It is kind of wild to me. I mean, you can hear it in voices, and I have to catch myself now in postmodern times from I think to I feel, and people who say my truth as opposed to the truth. And we really are in this wild time, but it feels like it's escalating too. Like every week now there is more and more of this revision truth. Just take the Spirit Airlines news of, what, 2-3 years ago, it was the Biden administration who blocked it. And today, suddenly, you've got every Democrat rapidly parroting, well, they went out of business because of high gas prices because of Iran, which it's simply not true, but they just repeat it over and over and over, hoping that the vulnerable will embrace the lie.
2: Well, as you know, I start with the most aggressive forms of breaking down and rewiring or reprogramming menticide thought reform, which is actually the Chinese word for or phrase for brainwashing. Brainwashing is an Americanized or an American neologism that comes out of the 1950s based on Chinese communist thought reform. Thought reform, which I think is in some ways brainwashing is kind of more visceral. But mm-hmm. thought reform really does tell you about another part of the process. It's not just to wipe what's there, which is the brainwash. It's also to put new programming, new thoughts, new ideas in its place, which the Chinese did very, very systematically. And now you're talking, for example, about what happens today here and the repetition of lies. That's more the propaganda piece of this. And I kind of break the book up into the most sort of extreme versions of this, meaning the menticide, the brainwashing. And then I get into more of what you would see in cults, which is isolation, forced phobia. So they can't like call the secret police on you, but they can influence you and do these things. Mm-hmm. And then there's the little things, the little almost like information operation snowflakes, just all over the sky all the time, which is the constant fire hose of falsehood, which is in manufacturing delusion. I get into the specifics of what that is, but I think it's pretty clear from the phrase. It's just constant drumbeat of lies and of misdirection everywhere you go. I mean, I even point out something as straightforward, Eric, as gender assigned at birth. This is yeah. a phrase that is now used by people. Now, I want everyone to think about this for a second, because it's not even it's in no way true. Even if you were to sort of believe at some level that the doctor is making some decision at birth, of course, the decision was made by God, not a doctor. We know what the gender is long before the baby is born. So how is gender, right? I mean, you can look in the womb. You can tell. People find out months before a baby comes, boy or girl. The notion that the doctor comes up with some on the spur of the moment gender reveal and that we didn't know gender before then is just flatly false. And yet the phrase is, I even point this out with undocumented immigrants. Oh, they have documents. They probably just have a nationality card that says not American. You know, I mean, it's, you know, from they're from Guatemala or they're from Laos or they're from, you know, wherever. So these are lies that we are to repeat in our daily discourse. And it's not a minor thing because, yeah, it affects people's perception politically. But also when you can break someone from their most fundamental understanding of reality, when you can manufacture the delusion all the way through, you have people who will act on it. You have the violence that we see, whether it's against ICE officers, the assassination of Charlie Kirk, the attempted assassinations of Donald Trump. These things are all around us now because people have become unmoored from fundamental truths and they are forgetting Solzhenitsyn's admonition to live not by lies.
1: So real quick, before we wrap this up, what's the solution? How do you push back on this?
2: So the real solution is Manufacturing Delusion Book 2, because everyone wants me to come up with the sort of counter argument or the counterplay to this. And I'm going to do that. But I want people to obviously get the first book. I really do think they'll enjoy it. There's a lot of history. I didn't even get into this. I write about my time in the CIA and some of the missions I went on and some of the craziness I saw with jihadists. CIA obviously had to clear the book. They did. So I was able to speak about it in some detail. Nigeria, Iraq, Afghanistan. These are places where I was sent during my time in the agency that were formative in my understanding of people going crazy because of the suicide bombers and all the things that we were dealing with over there. But as a little pitch, I think people will really find that part of the book interesting. And you have a very high wattage audience, Mr. Erickson. And so I certainly hope they will go get a copy of Manufacturing Delusion. Now, the way to counter this, I said live not by lies, which is the famous Solzhenitsyn line. That's quite true. And I think that the first thing to always remember is that there's always a reason someone wants you to lie. And so really what you have to do is constantly make note of, and in whatever way, push back on and reject even the smallest of lies throughout your day. Don't use the preferred pronoun because someone tells you it's nice. Be kind to somebody, but refer to them as they are. Don't say that somebody is just as American as, you know, anybody who's been here their whole life because they came across the border 5 minutes ago. That's a lie. You know, they're here illegally. They're not American. Don't allow people to bully you into professing falsehoods under any circumstance, and you'll find that you are free. But this is an individual decision. It's up to every person on how they push back against this. And I just think we have seen that whenever the collective is telling you, just lie this one time, just go along with this little thing, it's never one thing, and it always gets worse. So you have to be on constant. It is a game of constant defense in many ways, because you're defending against these lies while also trying to spread the truth.
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7: Hot dog, hot dog, hot diggity dog. 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
1: Now, you know, my commitment with Buck, and thanks to him for spending time with me. Y'all, it really is a good book. I hadn't actually read it, I knew what the book was about. I hadn't actually read it, and then I got it for Kindle and barnstormed through it. And it's a really good book, and it's very well researched. So text ENGAGE to 33777. You will not regret it. And when somebody, he's a competitor. Well, I mean, is he? We're not all on at the same times, and we're on a lot of similar stations. But when my cookbook comes out, he's going to have me on to talk about food. That's the commitment here. So, you know, look, I've got a lot of friends in radio, and it is a good book. So if you text ENGAGE to 33777, you can get it and check it out. And thanks to him for making time and for doing the research. No ghostwriter on this book, as he said. We had a long talk about that off air too, about the. I don't like it. He doesn't like it, and that's why he doesn't do a lot, and I don't do a lot because I'd rather do it myself. I've done ghostwriters in the past, and I've got a good friend who's helped me with the book. But the best ones are always the ones you do yourself, and his is a very good book. It really is worth engaging with. So now I am off to Missouri. Those of you in Springfield, go to 93.3kwto.com. Reserve for tomorrow. There's no charge. They just want to know you're coming. And I will see you guys. I'll be broadcasting from Springfield tomorrow and then back here in my chair on Thursday. Now I got to tell you about Swiss America, because if you are interested in where the markets are headed with all the turmoil between the gold prices going up and oil prices up and down and up and down and the Dow up today and all that, well, you can go to SwissAmerica.com/Eric. 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
12: Breaking news at Town Hall. I'm Bob Agnew in Washington. U.S. military leaders say the ceasefire with Iran remains in effect.
13: Following new Iranian attacks in the Strait of Hormuz and against the United Arab Emirates, Defense Secretary Hegseth said the ceasefire is not over despite Iran's actions.
14: Iran is the clear aggressor, harassing civilian vessels, threatening mariners from every nation.
13: Meanwhile, U.S. forces have pressed ahead with efforts to reopen the vital waterway for global energy. Greg Clugston, Washington.
12: President Trump spoke with the Salem Radio Network about the impact the Iran war is having on the U.S. relationship with China.
15: It's better to get along with China than it is to fight with China, and they feel the same thing. And don't kid yourself, they watch what happened in Venezuela. They watch what happened in Iran, because militarily, Iran is essentially over.
12: Also, at townhall.com, two people have been killed, three injured in a shooting near a shopping mall. It happened north of Dallas today. The investigation just getting underway. Candidates for Ohio's top elected offices will stand before voters in a statewide primary today.
16: In the race to replace outgoing GOP Governor Mike DeWine, tech entrepreneur and 2024 presidential candidate Vivek Ramaswamy faces auto racing engineer and internet personality Casey Putch for the Republican nomination. Ramaswamy has endorsements from Mr. Trump and the Ohio Republican Party and entered the final stretch of the primary campaign with a $31 million war chest, including $25 million from his personal funds.
17: There are also competitive races for the U.S. Senate and U.S. House seats that could decide control of both chambers for the final 2 years of President Trump's presidency.
16: Bernie Bennett reporting.
12: Wall Street has been a winning session for investors despite ongoing tensions between the U.S. and Iran over the Strait of Hormuz. The Dow right now up by 316 points. And an hour from the close, it is the NASDAQ up by just over 400. More from townhall.com.
18: NCN News. I'm Bruce Farrell. During a proclamation signing in the Oval Office, President Trump talked big progress in the war with Iran. He said the U.S. has what he says is total control of the Strait of Hormuz, and commercial ships are now able to get through. As for gas and oil prices,
19: I look today, it's like at 102, and that's a very small price to pay for getting rid of a nuclear weapon from people that are really mentally deranged.
18: He also said, despite what Iran says, they've been talking and insisting they want to make a deal. Ukrainian authorities say Russian drone and missile strikes during the night and into the daylight hours, killing at least 22 people, wounding more than 80. President Vladimir Zelensky criticizing Moscow for launching the attacks after Russia announced a temporary unilateral ceasefire for later this week. After Wake County leaders delayed a key vote, representatives from Wake Med and Charlotte's Atrium Health met with reporters to lay out why the combination is the right choice for the region. Speaking to reporters in Raleigh, Steve Smoot with Atrium Health.
20: One of the things that we will do going forward is raise the poverty level for charity care up to 400%. So those between 300 to 400% of the poverty level will have deeply discounted care. Anyone below the 300% poverty level won't even get a bill, and that's how we function today.
18: Supporters of the transaction say it would bring major investment to the Triangle. Critics say it could raise health care prices and reduce competition. That statewide burn ban in North Carolina beginning to ease, but officials say not all areas are in the clear as dry conditions persist. State Forest Service over the weekend lifted burn restrictions in 81 counties. A statewide burn ban was first issued in March after weeks of high temperatures, windy conditions, and little to no rainfall, which increased wildfire danger across North Carolina. Recent rains have eased those restrictions in many areas. 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
3: Some much-needed rain headed our way for the middle of the week, but it's a pretty day out there today. Lots of sunshine, a few clouds around. It's breezy and warm with highs in the low to mid-80s. Partly cloudy and breezy overnight tonight. It's mild with temperatures in the low 60s. Mostly cloudy with a few showers on Wednesday. It'll be breezy with highs in the low 80s. But a better chance for rain arrives late Wednesday night into Thursday. I'm meteorologist Amy Wilmoth in the NCN Weather Center.
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7: All right, thank you, Scott Shannon. Thanks to all of you for being with us. 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It's 800-941-SEAN. If you want to join us any moment, we expect the Secretary of State, Marco Rubio, is going to be, I guess, giving a briefing. It looks like it's going to be right where Caroline Leavitt usually gives her briefing. Congratulations to her, by the way. She recently had her second baby. By the way, one of the nicest people you'd ever want to meet. Later in this program today, J.B. Pritzker, now there's been three assassination attempts against Donald Trump, three, and J.B. Pritzker is claiming Trump set the tone for political violence. What, he's responsible for three assassination attempts and Nazi, fascist, racist, Gestapo, and all the rhetoric of the

0: All right, everybody, we will be right back. Give us a call, 800-941-SHAWN.
1: By the way, there's more than that. We actually have Jim Jordan coming up in mere moments. I did hear the music, you know, just for the record. By the way, Marco Rubio has been phenomenal in this entire press conference. 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
7: Breaking news at Town Hall. I'm Bob Agnew in Washington. In a social media post, Florida Governor Ron DeSantis says he has signed into law that new congressional map approved by lawmakers yesterday. It could help Republicans pick up four more seats in the House. Defense Secretary Pete Hegseth said today that the U.S. operations guiding vessels through the Strait of Hormuz off the Iranian coast is a temporary solution after the standoff resulted in an exchange of gunfire on Monday.
8: American forces won't need to enter Iranian waters or airspace. It's not necessary. We're not looking for a fight. But Iran also cannot be allowed to block innocent countries and their goods from an international waterway.
7: Joint Chiefs of Staff General Dan Keane says that Iran has attacked the U.S. more than 10 times since the start of that April 8th ceasefire. But he says the scale of those attacks fell below the threshold of restarting major combat operations. Now, the U.S. strike on an alleged drug-ferrying boat as President Trump's policy of keeping illegal drugs out of the country continues.
9: The U.S. military says it's launched another strike on a boat accused of ferrying drugs in the Caribbean Sea. The Trump administration's campaign of blowing up alleged drug trafficking vessels in Latin American waters has persisted since early September and killed at least 188 people in total. Despite the Iran war, the series of strikes have ramped up again in recent weeks, showing that the administration's aggressive measures to stop what it calls narco-terrorism in the Western Hemisphere aren't letting up. The military hasn't provided evidence that any of the vessels are carrying drugs. Hey, up in Juwanee, Washington.
7: Vice President Vance is visiting Iowa for the first time since taking office. The vice president traveling to Iowa today to campaign for Republican Congressman Zach Nunn, who faces a competitive race to keep his Des Moines area seat in the November midterms. You'll find more on these stories at townhall.com.
4: NCN News, I'm John Champion. We're hearing more now about the proposed pairing of Wake Med with Charlotte's Atrium Health. Wake Med CEO Donald Jentzik says this move will help the Wake County healthcare entity stay a major player with two university-based health systems based in the region.
10: UNC, with the power and resources of the state of North Carolina, Duke, with the power and resources of Duke Health, and now Wake Med has the opportunity to be able to compete in a good way.
4: Supporters of the transaction say the combination would bring major investment to the Triangle, including a $2 billion investment to expand Wake Med locations in Raleigh and Cary, create more than 3,300 jobs, and expand services for 1 million people across the state. Vice President J.D. Vance is in Iowa today in an effort to boost the reelection campaign of Representative Zach Nunn. The latest development that underscores Republicans' midterm jitters in a state that has moved to the right in recent years. CBS News senior White House correspondent Ed O'Keefe has more.
11: Farmers like Aaron Lehman have taken several hits. First, tariffs, which shrunk global markets for Iowa corn, soybeans, and livestock. Then, the war with Iran caused the price of diesel and fertilizer to jump.
12: You're getting hit in all sorts of ways.
13: All of it's happening at the same time. And we're not responding to it well.
11: Lehman says recent tariff relief checks helped, but they weren't enough to cover rising costs.
4: Gas prices in North Carolina are continuing to rise, with the state average surpassing the $4 per gallon mark due to escalating tensions in the Middle East. Gas Buddy spokesman Patrick DeHaan tells NCN News.
14: We're looking at about $4.45 a gallon today for the national average, but we are seeing some places across the state, about $4.19, and it could go up here in the days ahead as well. I mean, this is a constant evolution of pricing here.
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18: Get the umbrellas ready again. Some much-needed rain headed this way. It's partly cloudy tonight. It stays dry, breezy, and mild. Temperatures will fall into the low 60s tonight. Mostly cloudy Wednesday. An isolated shower or two possible, but a better chance for rain by Wednesday night. It's breezy with highs in the low 80s. And scattered showers and storms are likely throughout the day Thursday, with high temperatures in the mid-70s. I'm meteorologist Amy Wilmoth in the NCN Weather Center.
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24: 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It is 800-941-SEAN if you want to be a part of the program. We're getting reports almost now on a daily basis that you have elected Democrats that are doing everything within their power in terms of aiding and abetting lawbreaking and obstructing the work of immigration enforcement and ICE enforcement. Now there is a new investigation into corrupt states, Virginia, Pennsylvania, Arlington, and it's only getting worse. And the question is, how much longer are these elected officials going to get away with aiding and abetting in the law breaking? Now, if you look at, for example, Philadelphia and the district attorney there, Larry Krasner, you know, he's threatening to arrest ICE agents working at airports who break the law, according to him. Meanwhile, they're not breaking the law. They're enforcing the law. Listen.
25: This is how it works. You commit crimes within the jurisdiction that is the city and county of Philadelphia. I prosecute you. That is how it works. No, I don't take a phone call from the president saying let him go. No, the president cannot pardon you. I'll say it again. The president cannot pardon you. And yes, I will put you in handcuffs and I will put you in a courtroom. And if necessary, I will put you in a jail cell. If you decide

0: Commonwealth's Attorney's Office. You did send a letter to this guy Krasner in Philly, because instead of complying with simple ICE detainers, they are choosing to put, quote, so-called rights of illegal immigrants that didn't respect our laws, borders, and sovereignty that are in the country illegally and then committing more crimes when they get here. So what is the next steps to this? I mean, they come before a committee, have a hearing, and nothing gets done? Or is it time now to maybe prosecute those people that refuse to enforce the law and aid and abet in the law breaking?
1: Yeah, and I think that it may in fact be time for that. I leave that question to Attorney General Blanche, who I think is doing an outstanding job in light of, you think about what he did with Southern Poverty Law Center, what we learned from them, what he did with Mr. Comey, who threatened the President of the United States. But I'll leave that to Todd. What we can do is continue to do oversight, get the facts, call these guys in for hearings, raise attention to this issue. Hopefully that has an impact on the voters in their respective jurisdiction, and then pass legislation. And frankly, maybe limit the amount of money these guys get from the federal grant programs and federal money that is given to these communities who apply for these certain grants. Maybe we got to start using the power of the purse a little bit more as well. So all those are the remedies we have in the legislative branch, and we intend to exercise all of them.
0: All right. While I have you on the phone, let me shift gears on you a little bit. The president's blockade has been working very effectively. It seems that if the Iranians keep sending out these small little pontoon boats that they have left because they don't have a navy anymore, yeah, and try to disrupt the free flow of oil at market prices in the Strait of Hormuz, it seems that the next step is that the president is not going to wait and stand back much longer, and that there'll be more strikes on Iran. Do you think it needs to be blockade, embargo plus? Do you think the president needs to now reconsider going back militarily? And how far should he go? If he wipes out the infrastructure, and the president told me this personally, he feels like, well, that will remove any possibility that the Iranian people, some 90 plus million of them, will ever have a chance to rebuild their economy. What are your thoughts?
1: Well, I think whatever it takes to achieve the goal, the president is more than any elected official, certainly in our lifetime, does what he said he was going to do. And he told the American people, I am not going to let Iran get a nuclear weapon. We cannot have this regime get there. So whatever tactics, strategy, whatever missions they have to do to accomplish that goal, that's what I'm for. Because this regime, I think we talked about this before, Sean, in Iran, wrestling is huge. And this regime is so evil, they took their 19-year-old junior champion, according to press reports, and they hung this individual in a public square to send a message. We don't care if he's our star athlete in our key sport. We are going to show you that we're in charge. That is how evil they are. So you cannot let them get a nuclear weapon. President Trump understands that. I think most Americans with common sense understand that. And I'm for whatever it takes to accomplish that goal. The other goals that have been talked about, that's different. Change everything else, but you cannot let them get a nuclear weapon for the safety of Americans, Israelis, and for everyone around the world. You just cannot let that happen.
0: All right, quick break. More with Congressman Jim Jordan, chairman of the House Judiciary Committee on the other side. Then we'll get to your calls coming up, 800-941-SEAN, if you want to be a part of the program as we continue.
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4: Hot dog, hot dog, hot diggity dog. Hello, Moore County. 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
5: The Moore County Republican Party's Lincoln-Reagan-Trump dinner is May 12, featuring author Peter Schweizer, whose investigation exposes weaponized immigration by America's adversaries.
6: I spent 55 minutes with the president in the Oval Office to discuss the findings of the book. It has been very helpful in guiding the administration in some of the policy initiatives that they're taking towards various countries.
5: What he shared in that White House meeting is detailed in Schweizer's bestseller, The Invisible Coup, describing how years of weak U.S. immigration policy emboldened China, Mexico, and Muslim radicals.
6: You have these very powerful forces that are saying, no, we are here in effect to transform the United States, not ourselves, to change and adapt to American culture. And with the Islamic community, this is a very, very aggressive posture. We have foreign actors who themselves describe mass migration as a means of subverting and undermining American sovereignty.
5: Purchase dinner tickets today at moregop.com. Join us on May 12th.
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11: Get the umbrellas ready again. Some much-needed rain headed this way. It's partly cloudy tonight. It stays dry, breezy, and mild. Temperatures will fall into the low 60s tonight. Mostly cloudy Wednesday. An isolated shower or two possible, but a better chance for rain by Wednesday night. It's breezy with highs in the low 80s. and scattered showers and storms are likely throughout the day Thursday, with high temperatures in the mid-70s. I'm meteorologist Amy Wilmoth in the NCN Weather Center.
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0: let's get back to our busy phones. 800-941-SEAN if you want to be a part of the program. Let us say hello to Patrick in California. Gavin Newsom's communist utopia. Hello.
1: You got that right. Hey, Sean, I'm not watching you on TV. I'm listening to you on the radio. And thank God there's somebody with a voice for the little guy out there, because we sure need it.
0: Well, I'm blessed to do it. And the people that are out there that are making commentary that is so insane, I have a very hard time understanding where they're all coming from.
1: Me too. Hey, I heard you talking about Awake the other day, and I have the origins of it. I'm also Irish. And around the 1300s, 1500s, the men would walk to the pub, from their house to the pub or from pub to pub, and they had their own mug or stein, and sometimes those things were made out of lead. And what would happen is inevitably they'd get lead poisoning, and so on their way back to another pub or home, they'd pass out, and they'd be lying there alongside of the road, and they couldn't tell if they were still alive or they'd passed on. So they'd take them home, put them on a table, the kitchen table a lot of times, or a cot, and they'd wait 3 days to see if they woke up or passed on. And that's where that came from. They're waiting for them to wake up.
0: I just, as a kid, found it the creepiest thing in the world. You know, open casket, and then watching everybody react. I did learn a lot from it, and you can't judge people based on how they react to death. I mean, there's one group of people that's telling jokes, they're laughing up a storm. Another group of people, they're drinking and having a great time. Another group of people that are just, they can't stop crying. They're hysterically crying. And then the weirdest group to me are the people that go up to the dead body, touch the dead body, kiss the dead body, hold the hand of the dead person. I'm like, that freaks me out. I don't want to touch a dead person. I want to be remembered as I was alive. I don't want to be, you know, when certain people in my life died, and I was young, and I'd go to one of these Irish wakes, and, you know, you'd stare at the body for 3 days. That was the image that was burnt into my memory. It's not the good times that I had with that person. Hence, I have, in my will, put in, I want a closed casket. I want to be remembered as I was alive. Hence, if I ever became, you know, incapacitated, you know, I want to be sent somewhere so that, you know, my family doesn't remember me. Like, I remember my poor grandfather had a stroke, and he was living in my room at the time when I was growing up, and, you know, he's paralyzed on half his body, and this vibrant, strong, you know, Irish man, you're a damn fool you are, he used to say to me. You know, all of a sudden is, you know, screaming out his daughter's name, and I'm like, oh, this is horrible. I don't want to be remembered that way. I just thought maybe that's just my weird way of thinking. Maybe it's morbid to think that way. I want to live life to its fullest. And if I had my choice, I'd rather go quick. Boom. Out.
1: In your sleep.
0: Yeah.
1: And things, when my mom passed away, she had a sound mind up to 36 hours of her death. She did have an open casket, and we're Catholic, and she never looked so good. They did such a good job on her. But I had gone to another.
0: Everybody says that. The dead person looks great. Don't they look great? I'm looking at them. They're dead. What are you talking about? They look good. I don't understand that.
1: The makeup.
0: Well, I wear makeup for every night, so I'm used to it. People will say, yeah, he looks like he's on a show with his eyes closed.
1: But man. Open casket, and it was a guy that I was working with, and he got in a plane accident. And I didn't want to go look, and I was encouraged to just look at him one more time. And I thought, oh, my God, when I saw him, it looks like a bad wax dummy version of the guy. I wish I'd never seen it. It's terrible.
0: I know, and that memory gets etched into your brain. I appreciate the call. Thank you. 800-94 Patrick in California. 800-941-SEAN is our number if you want to be a part of the program. 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You take all these videos. 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Where are they? 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
7: This hour from Town Hall, I'm Keith Peters in Washington. Defense Secretary Pete Hegseth was asked if Iran's attacks on the United Arab Emirates mean the ceasefire has ended.
8: No, the ceasefire is not over. Ultimately, this is a separate and distinct project, and we expected there would be some churn at the beginning, which happened. And we said we would defend and defend aggressively, and we absolutely have. Iran knows that.
7: Hegseth says the U.S. military stands ready to defend against most Iranian attacks.
8: We prefer this to be a peaceful operation, but are locked and loaded to defend our people, our ships, our aircraft, and this mission without hesitation.
7: Are school cell phone bans effective?
9: Teachers report fewer distractions when students lock phones away, but there's little evidence of improved academic achievement or behavior. The study, published by the National Bureau of Economic Research, compiled data from about 4,600 schools. The data shows that phone usage drops significantly with bans, but discipline issues initially rise before improving. Academic gains have been minimal. Researchers emphasize patience and persistence in managing digital devices in schools. I'm Lisa Dwyer.
7: Texas police say a man shot five people and two of them are dead at a shopping mall north of Dallas. The shooting happened Tuesday in an area known as Koreatown in Carrollton. Police say it wasn't a random act of gunfire and that the victims knew the attacker. The suspect ran away but was later arrested. Agents from the FBI and another federal agency were among law enforcement at the scene. A good day on Wall Street with the Dow up by 356 points. The NASDAQ rose 258. The S&P advanced 58. Oil near $103 a barrel. More at townhall.com.
10: In CN News, I'm John Champion. The U.S. military is guiding stranded ships in the Strait of Hormuz in an effort to reopen the critical waterway. During a White House briefing today, Secretary of State Marco Rubio explained why the U.S. launched this initiative.
11: We're doing it not only because we were asked, but because we're the only ones who can. We have the power to sort of take the steps that we've taken now.
10: A number of faith leaders spoke at the State General Assembly criticizing crisis pregnancy centers today, which they argue focus on religious ideology over women's health needs. Democratic State Representative Julie Von Hafen of Wake County is proposing a bill to strip state funding for such centers or at least make them more accountable for the state dollars they do receive. She cited one example of what she says is inefficiency.
12: One of the crisis pregnancy centers that receives taxpayer money is called Lawrence Hope, and it's located in Surf City. They receive $32,000 of state funds to serve just nine clients. That's $3,600 per client.
10: Monroe Mayor Robert Burns said his wife Lauren is recovering at home after being bitten by a venomous copperhead snake at the family's home. She's expected to be okay. He tells Fox 46.
13: And I look and there are two puncture wounds that were bleeding by the top, like right above her ankle.
10: Voters could be asked to decide the future of cannabis in North Carolina. A new bill proposed by three state Senate Democrats would put two constitutional amendments about cannabis on the ballot this November. Voters would get to decide if they want to decriminalize small amounts of cannabis for personal use and or allow medical marijuana for people with qualifying conditions. Mecklenburg County Senator Caleb Thedros is one of the bill sponsors.
14: We've seen both folks on both sides of the aisle saying that North Carolina needs to move forward with either a policy or some kind of guidance around cannabis.
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1: Get the umbrellas ready again. Some much-needed rain headed this way. It's partly cloudy tonight. It stays dry, breezy, and mild. Temperatures will fall into the low 60s tonight. Mostly cloudy Wednesday. An isolated shower or two possible, but a better chance for rain by Wednesday night. It's breezy with highs in the low 80s. And scattered showers and storms are likely throughout the day Thursday, with high temperatures in the mid-70s. I'm meteorologist Amy Wilmoth in the NCN Weather Center.
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31: All right, news roundup and information overload hour. Toll free, our number is 800-941-SEAN if you want to be a part of the program. As it relates to where this conflict with Iran is going, I sense military action is now becoming inevitable. I think the Iranians have taken the benevolence of Donald Trump as weakness on, or at least that's their interpretation of it. Plus, they're so crazy and radicalized that I just don't think they quite understand that they've had, you know, 75% of their military targets wiped out. The other 25% are next, and maybe with it, their entire economy. And it probably would take less than 15 minutes to do it all. Now, the chairman of the Joint Chiefs, General Dan Kane, Raising Kane, said earlier today, since the start of the ceasefire, Iran has attacked the U.S. more than 10 times and that they are deliberately attacking their neighbors. Okay, let me interpret this for you before you hear it. That means they're about to get hit. Listen.
32: Since the ceasefire was announced, Iran has fired at commercial vessels 9 times and seized 2 container ships. And they've attacked U.S. forces more than 10 times, all below the threshold of restarting major combat operations at this point. You can also see the group of tankers and cargo vessels in the U.S. blockade line, as I mentioned. As a result of Iran's indiscriminate attacks across the region, there are currently 22,500 mariners embarked on more than 1,550 commercial vessels trapped in the Arabian Gulf, unable to transit. In addition to shipping, Iran has continued to deliver

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1: The Moore County Republican Party's Lincoln Reagan Trump dinner is May 12, featuring author Peter Schweizer, whose investigation exposes weaponized immigration by America's adversaries.
2: I spent 55 minutes with the president in the Oval Office to discuss the findings of the book. It has been very helpful in guiding the administration in some of the policy initiatives that they're taking towards various countries.
1: What he shared in that White House meeting is detailed in Schweizer's bestseller, The Invisible Coup, describing how years of weak U.S. immigration policy emboldened China, Mexico, and Muslim radicals.
2: You have these very powerful forces that are saying, no, we are here in effect to transform the United States, not ourselves, to change and adapt to American culture. And with the Islamic community, this is a very, very aggressive posture. We have foreign actors who themselves describe mass migration as a means of subverting and undermining American sovereignty.
1: Purchase dinner tickets today at moregop.com. 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
10: Get the umbrellas ready again. Some much-needed rain headed this way. It's partly cloudy tonight. It stays dry, breezy, and mild. Temperatures will fall into the low 60s tonight. Mostly cloudy Wednesday. An isolated shower or two possible, but a better chance for rain by Wednesday night. It's breezy with highs in the low 80s. And scattered showers and storms are likely throughout the day Thursday, with high temperatures in the mid-70s. I'm meteorologist Amy Wilmoth in the NCN Weather Center.
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11: All right, that's going to wrap things up for today. A great Hannity tonight, 9 Eastern on the Fox News Channel. We will cover part of the Secretary of State's press conference today. I mean, he took over for Caroline Leavitt. She just had her new baby. Bob Harwood, former deputy commander for U.S. Central Command. Brett Volokovich is going to be with us. Byron Donalds, Victor Davis Hanson, Brett Baer, Tommy Lahren. Set your DVR tonight. Hannity on Fox. We'll see you tonight. Back here tomorrow. Thank you for making this show possible.

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7: News this hour from Town Hall. I'm Keith Peters in Washington. President Trump is renewing his criticism of Pope Leo XIV ahead of Secretary of State Rubio's visit to Vatican City. White House correspondent Greg Clugston reports.
8: Rubio, who is Catholic, will travel to Rome and Vatican City this week in a bid to ease rising tensions between the Trump administration and the Pope. Before the Secretary of State's departure, the president claimed Pope Leo believes it's okay for Iran to have a nuclear weapon and that he's endangering Catholics and a lot of people. Leo has not said Iran should obtain nuclear weapons, but he has criticized the war against Iran generally and called for more peace talks. Greg Clugston, Washington.
7: Lawmakers in several southern states are meeting this week to consider redistricting plans in response to a U.S. Supreme Court ruling that weakened the Voting Rights Act.
9: Republican Alabama Governor Kay Ivey called legislators into a special session on Monday, which could enable a new date for congressional primaries. Tennessee Republican Governor Bill Lee has announced a special session starting Tuesday to redraw the state's U.S. House districts. And Louisiana lawmakers are in session to consider how to redraw districts after the Supreme Court struck down a majority black district in that state.
7: Correspondent Bernie Bennett reporting. U.S. military leaders say a ceasefire with Iran remains in effect a day after Tehran was blamed for new attacks in the Strait of Hormuz and against the United Arab Emirates. The UAE, a key American ally, said it came under attack by Iranian missiles and drones for a second day on Tuesday. Still, the fragile truce reached nearly a month ago appeared to be holding. On Wall Street, the Dow up by 356 points, the NASDAQ rose 258, the S&P 500 advanced 58, oil near $103 a barrel. More at townhall.com.
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7: Here's the Wall Street Business Report.
8: U.S. job openings were essentially unchanged at 6.9 million in March. Another sign the American labor market remained sluggish even before the full impact of the Iran war. President Trump's deals with drug makers requiring many of their U.S. prescription prices to drop could save the economy $529 billion over the next 10 years. That's according to the first analysis from the White House Council of Economic Advisors. Will that help Republicans in the midterms?
11: Well, you'll find out because I'll let you know. They know what to do. And they know what to do, and they know what not to do, more importantly, actually.
8: Democrats have said they want more details about the agreements made between the drug companies and the government. The U.S. stock market rose to records after oil prices eased, and companies kept reporting bigger profits for the start of the year than analysts had been expecting. At the close on Wall Street, the Dow was up 356, NASDAQ up 258. For the Wall Street Business Report, I'm Bob Agnew.
7: News and analysis at townhall.com. Law enforcement officers shot an armed man near the Washington Monument on Monday.
12: The Secret Service says a man was spotted carrying a gun near the White House complex Monday afternoon. Deputy Director Matthew Quinn.
13: Upon making contact, that individual fled briefly on foot, withdrew a firearm, and fired in the direction of our agents and officers. They returned fire and engaged. That individual was hit. He's since been transported to the hospital.
12: Quinn says one bystander was also hit.
13: By the suspect, that individual, it's a juvenile, did not sustain any life-threatening injuries, but he's also receiving treatment at the hospital.
12: Ben Thomas, Washington.
7: People in Colorado and Wyoming are getting out their snow shovels ahead of a late spring storm that could bring Denver's biggest snowfall of the season. More on these stories at townhall.com. From Washington, I'm Keith Peters reporting.
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15: Get the umbrellas ready again. Some much-needed rain headed this way. It's partly cloudy tonight. It stays dry, breezy, and mild. Temperatures will fall into the low 60s tonight. Mostly cloudy Wednesday. An isolated shower or two possible, but a better chance for rain by Wednesday night. It's breezy with highs in the low 80s. And scattered showers and storms are likely throughout the day Thursday, with high temperatures in the mid-70s. I'm meteorologist Amy Wilmoth in the NCN Weather Center.
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17: Deal of a nondescript building, we've once again made contact with our leader, Mark Levin.

0: this would become their most important policy outcome, because the association called for an end to British imports starting in December 1774 and an end to exporting goods to Britain in September 1775. This policy would be enforced by local and colony-wide committees of inspection. These committees would check ships that arrived in ports, force colonists to sign documents pledging loyalty to the Continental Association, and suppress mob violence. So you can see a lot had already taken before July 4th, 1776. Now, the committees of inspection even enforce frugality, going so far as to end lavish funeral services and parties. Many colonial leaders hoped these efforts would bond the colonies together economically, so they were taking on the British, their main trade partner, both purchasing and selling, and was going to have a significant impact on the colonies and on their economy. Here we are taking on the Iranian regime, and the price of a gallon of gasoline goes up a buck or so, and you'd think it's the end of the world, quite frankly. Now, Virginia secured the Continental Association's delay in ending exports in Britain. And before the Continental Congress, Virginia passed its own association that delayed ending exports to avoid hurting farmers with a sudden change in policy. You need to understand, these colonies had overlapping interests, but they were very different in terms of what they produced. They were very agrarian, of course. They had some cities, we would call, I guess, but they were very agrarian. The cotton-producing southern states felt like initially that what was going on in New England was their problem, because they sold a significant amount, if not most, of their cotton to the British. Now, many delegates felt that using the Continental Association as leverage would be impracticable without explicit demands and a plan of redress. But Congress struggled to come up with a list of rights, grievances, and demands. Furthermore, to only repeal laws that were unfavorable to the delegates without a list of rights would be a temporary fix to the larger issue of continued British abuse. To address these issues, Congress formed a grand committee. All debate was stalled for weeks while a statement of American rights was debated at length. Now, I doubt most of you even were taught this or know this, this First Continental Congress. Producing this statement almost 2 years, a little less than 2 years, before July 4, 1776. Now, producing this statement required answering constitutional questions that had been asked for over a century. The hardest constitutional question surrounded Britain's right to regulate trade. Joseph Galloway, a conservative delegate from Pennsylvania, insisted on releasing a statement clarifying Britain's right to regulate trade in the American colonies. But other delegates were opposed to giving Britain explicit rights to colonial trade. And during the debate, Galloway introduced a plan of union between the American colonies and Britain. The plan of union called for the creation of a colonial parliament that would work hand in hand with the British parliament. The British parliament would appoint a president general, and the colonial assemblies would appoint delegates for a 3-year term. They got very specific. But Galloway's plan was defeated in a 6-5 vote. Congress put aside the debate over Britain's right to regulate trade and focused on the Continental Association. I know I'm getting very much into the weeds here, but if I don't do it, nobody will. And I also think everywhere I go, you folks tell me this history stuff is very, very interesting. So it's the 250th year. Congress later returned to the discussion, or in this case, the 252nd year. Congress later returned to the discussion of Congress's right to regulate trade and settled on the original suggested text by the Grand Committee and included into Section 4 in the body's Declaration of Rights and Grievances. So they had a Declaration of Rights and Grievances. And 2 years later, they'd have a Declaration of Independence. Section 4 states, "The foundation of English liberty and of all free government is the right in the people to participate in their legislative council." They wanted representation. Now, this allowed for Congress to move forward in their discussion and assert their right to participation in their government, but did not explicitly place limits on Parliament's regulation of colonial trade. So the first Continental Congress' most fateful decision was to call for a second Continental Congress to meet the following spring. Congress intended to give Britain time to respond to the Continental Association and discuss any developments at a second Continental Congress. Washington went shopping for muskets and military apparel before leaving Philadelphia for Mount Vernon. Also, he placed an order for a book on military discipline. The war had not been declared, and many delegates were still hoping for redress. There was no doubt that the American colonies and British were on the brink of conflict. Many delegates learned of the battles of Lexington and Concord on April 19, 1775, en route to Philadelphia for the Second Continental Congress. And now you know about the First Continental Congress. You don't need to know every little detail, but you know it was a prelude to the Second Continental Congress. But that First Continental Congress, they were already concerned that they would be going to war. They already put a boycott on British goods in both ways. They wouldn't buy them or sell them. It's going to have an economic impact on the colonists. They knew they were in for a big problem. And it was a big-time war. I'll be right back.
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10: Welcome back, America. We're here with our friend Jim Jordan, chairman of the House Judiciary Committee. You know, Jim Jordan, I was born in Philadelphia. I was raised there. It's not the city I remember, I can tell you that. I mean, the DA's a nut, the mayor's a nut, a lot of nuts there. And now it's a sanctuary city. They have a sanctuary city policy, and I know you've been looking into this, right?
11: We have. We've actually passed legislation to deal with this subject. Understand, Mark, that in the United States, almost a third of the country now lives in a sanctuary jurisdiction. You got 18 cities, you got 11 states, three counties, District of Columbia, and because they're big blue cities, big blue states, it's 31.5%. Almost a third of the nation lives in a jurisdiction where the politicians tell local law enforcement don't work with federal law enforcement when it comes to enforcing federal law. And this is all part of the Democrats' plan. They 4 years of Joe Biden, they let in 10 million illegal migrants. Then they create sanctuary jurisdictions, which makes it tough to remove migrants who commit other crimes. And then they say, we're not going to fund the guys who do the removing. We're not going to fund ICE. Such a deal. That's their orchestrated plan that they're carrying out. And we're stopping it. We've funded ICE, and we're going to pass this sanctuary jurisdiction legislation. Hopefully it's already passed our committee. We want to get it out of the House and get it over to the Senate. But that's just how crazy the left has now become.
10: Now, what does that mean? What does this legislation do?
11: Well, it says if you are local law enforcement and you want to work with federal law enforcement, you get immunity. It says that we're going to restrict the money, the grant dollars that flow to sanctuary jurisdictions if they've declared themselves, as Krasner and the elected officials there in Philadelphia have declared, then they are not going to be eligible for certain grant programs. You got to use the power of the purse. And then we also say if you're a family or you personally were a victim of someone who was an illegal migrant, committed another crime, they fail to honor the detainer that ICE sent to the local detention center, sent to the local officials, they don't honor that and instead let that migrant out on the street and they harm someone, harm you or your family, you will be able to bring a private right of action and go against that entity who allowed that to happen to your family.
10: Well, if you peel immunity away from a DA or a city or something like that, that's going to have the biggest impact of all. Is that what you're doing?
11: Yep. Yeah, exactly. Exactly right. You let the victim sue. Now, understand, in 2025, 17,864 times, there was a detainer filed at a local detention center. So an illegal migrant's in the jail for committing some other offense. They're in that jail. ICE says, we're going to send a detainer notice to the jail or detention center. If you're going to let this individual out, give us a heads up. We will come to the detention center. We will apprehend this individual there and then deport him and deal with him in immigration court. We will deal with him. But 17,864 times last year in sanctuary jurisdictions, they said no. They gave ICE the finger, and they released these individuals to the streets. And thousands of that 17,000 went out and harmed someone else. Many times it was an American. Sometimes it was another illegal migrant. But that was happening all over the country. And the left-wing political people say that's okay? No, that's crazy. And that's what we're trying to get at with this legislation. And frankly, we may be looking at more hearings on this to highlight just how ridiculous the left has become, and then, you know, then they control the Democrat Party, of course.
10: How is this any different from pre-Civil War, this nullification by states of federal law, the Supremacy Clause, and all this sort of stuff? I mean, they can just nullify federal immigration law and say, we're not working with you. That's not the way that works.
11: No, we need to. I think have some, you know, take this issue to court. We'll see what the Justice Department says. But I thought the same thing. This does seem like you said, historically, what the South and South Carolina were trying to do with nullification laws, and an attack on the Supremacy Clause as well. So, this is something we're looking at. Also, I've been very impressed with Attorney General Blanche and what he's been doing. And maybe he'll take a look at this issue and that specific concern regarding this issue.
10: Yeah, and I think what you're doing is fabulous. I mean, if you're lifting immunity from these officials, basically because they are not complying with federal law, and as a result of federal law, people are getting killed and maimed and property is getting damaged, that is a big deal. Am I properly explaining this?
11: You sure are. And the guy in the Krasner, the guy in Philadelphia, he's taken it a step worse. Remember, he's the guy who went to the airport and said, mm-hmm. I'm thinking about arresting the ICE agents who were helping out, who were helping the passengers deal with it when the Democrats had shut down DHS and it impacted TSA. So it's like he's taken it even a step further. That's how radical some of these DAs are in around the country. But certainly Krasner is there in Philadelphia.
10: Yeah, and he has no power at all to arrest federal agents doing their jobs. None.
11: Yeah. No
10: it's
11: kidding.
10: Like this
11: no
10: other
11: kidding.
10: Buffoon, they passed some law, I forget where it was, maybe it was Illinois, that they're not going to allow ICE in if they're wearing masks. They don't have any authority to say that, none whatsoever. What is with these people? All drama? Is that it?
11: Yeah, it's all left all the time, and it's just it's a crazy. So again, remember, let in 10 million, create sanctuary jurisdiction, so it's tough to remove any of those 10 million who commit other crimes. Then you don't fund ICE, the guys who do the removing, and as if it wasn't bad enough that you dox them. These left-wing agitators doxed ICE agents, threatened ICE agents, harassed ICE agents, spit in their face, swore at them, in some cases assaulted them. As if that wasn't bad enough, the Democrats didn't want to pay them. They still don't want to pay them. That is how radical this has all become, and it's the mindset that you see in the DA there in Philadelphia. That mindset now, unfortunately, controls the once great Democrat Party, which is now just simply the vehicle of the left.
10: That's why a lot of people get hopeless about this, I'll be honest with you, because they're saying here you have a political party that does everything it can to sabotage our laws, to sabotage law enforcement, to sabotage Republican efforts to do the right thing and so forth and so on. And now they've actually used the budget process, I should say, I guess the appropriation process, to try and starve ICE, who they're turning into the boogeyman, because ICE is trying to remove these people. And then these billionaire leftists, they claim they don't like billionaires. Well, they like a lot of them. And these billionaire leftists are funding these networks to obstruct law enforcement.
11: Sure are. You've explained exactly what's going on. And I probably, as I'm traveling around, I was in Indiana yesterday, I talk about just how this election is really this. Are we going to let the left continue to take our country in this crazy direction? Because deep down, the radical left, they don't like America. I don't think Mamdani really likes America. When he was sworn in and talked about he said we're going to get rid of the frigidity of rugged individualism and replace it with the warmth of collectivism. That is frightening. But that's where the left is. They don't like what this country has always given its citizens. You got a goal, you got a dream, you work hard, good things happen. They want to undermine it all. And it starts with this policy they've adopted with illegal migration, with sanctuary jurisdiction, with defunding ICE. It is all about ruining this amazing place, 250 years, this amazing experiment in freedom we call America. And they're going to ruin it if we don't stop them.
10: Well, this sounds like fantastic legislation that can actually have an impact, because you hit people in their wallet, and that has an impact. Yep. And I know you need to go, Jim Jordan. You're doing a great job. We very much admire you here. So God bless you, brother.
11: Same here, Mark. Thanks. You too. Thanks for what you're doing. See you.
10: You too. Good man, Jim Jordan. It's a great idea. Make these bums pay out of their pockets. I'll be right back.

0: 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Hagee Ministries is doing the Lord's work. Let's make sure they keep...
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8: Get the umbrellas ready again. Some much-needed rain headed this way. It's partly cloudy tonight. It stays dry, breezy, and mild. Temperatures will fall into the low 60s tonight. Mostly cloudy Wednesday. An isolated shower or two possible, but a better chance for rain by Wednesday night. It's breezy with highs in the low 80s. And scattered showers and storms are likely throughout the day Thursday, with high temperatures in the mid-70s. I'm meteorologist Amy Wilmoth in the NCN Weather Center.
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0: As you folks know, I've been advocating the arming the Iranian people, you know, properly training them and so forth, but arming them for months along the lines of what the CIA did during the Reagan administration, part of the Reagan doctrine. It was very effective, very. And if you want to take out a regime, that's how you take out a regime. If you want to ensure that they won't go back to developing nuclear weapons and thousands of ballistic missiles, I don't know of any other way to ensure it than to have victory. Containment isn't going to work, in my view. Just my view. And I stated repeatedly. I stated repeatedly on Fox and so forth and so on. And the president was asked about this by our friend Hugh Hewitt on yesterday's radio show, Cut Four, Go.
11: Look, if they had guns, which they don't have, if they had guns, you know, guns were sent and other people took those guns. If they had guns, they would fight back. I'm convinced of that. But, you know, you can't have an unarmed population against people with AK-47s and stand there, even if you have 250,000 people. So, you know, you started off by asking me, would I like to see them? And I'm very torn on it because they lost 42,000 people in the first 2 weeks. I don't really want to see that. They have guns. And okay. I think they're getting some guns. As soon as they have guns, they'll fight like as good as anybody there is.
0: They have to have guns, and I think they're getting some guns. I hope that's the case. But there's more. This morning, the president was asked about this in the Oval Office. Cut five, go.
12: You said recently that if Iranians were armed, they could take over their regime. Do you plan to arm them soon?
13: Well, I don't want to say that. But, yeah, people say, why aren't they protesting? They want to protest. But they don't have any guns. So you could have 200,000 people protesting and have five or six sick people with guns. And when they start shooting them right between the eyes and you see a guy fall and another one fall and you have no guns, very few people would be able to stand there and do it. I mean, I understand. I tell them not to. Don't forget, they killed 42,000 people last month, 42,000 unarmed protesters and had no guns. So they had a 250,000 people crowd, and they had snipers. They had like four or five snipers in buildings up high. And you're standing there, and all of a sudden, the guy on your left goes down, then somebody. That's what happened with a woman protest. They had 200,000 women protesting a year ago, and everyone thought that was the end of Iran. And then all of a sudden, a woman dropped dead with a bullet right there, always right there. And another woman dropped, and then the word started to spread, and then there was panic, and then they ran, and, you know, so I don't want that to happen. We don't need that, you know, we don't need it. But the only reason that they want to protest so badly, but they don't have weapons.
0: And he's diagnosed that absolutely correctly. Absolutely correctly. Cut six, go.
13: I called everybody in, Gary, and I said, you know what? We just broke every record, and now we're going to take a hit because we have to make a journey down to Iran to take the nuclear weapon. They would have had a nuclear weapon within 2 weeks. Remember, we sent that beautiful B-2 bomber in, and we blew up their nuclear potential. It was obliterated, for those that are not aware. And to a point where it would take them weeks to dig down, and we wouldn't let them dig down. We have our eyes on it all the time. But it was a very important thing.
0: Seven, go.
13: So what happens is that we have a situation where we have total control As you know, the blockade's been amazing. It's like a piece of steel. Nobody's going to challenge the blockade. And I think it's working out very well. We're going to see. I can say this. Iran wants to make a deal. What I don't like about Iran is they'll talk to me with such great respect, and then they'll go on television, they'll say, we did not speak to the president. We did not speak to the president. So they play games, but let me just tell you, they want to make a deal. And who wouldn't when your military is totally gone? We could do anything we want to them. Who wouldn't?
0: And then finally, cut eight. Go.
13: Other presidents should have done this. 47 years they've been toying with these stupid people. In many cases, stupid people. This should have been done by Obama. He went the other way. He was giving them cash. He sent plane loads of Boeing 757, took the seats out, and put green cash, $1.7 billion in the plane. Every bank in Virginia, D.C., and Maryland was stripped of their cash. They took out all the cash from the banks. They put it into a plane, a Boeing 757 packed with cash, and they flew it to Iran, and they let these guys just, I don't know what the hell they did with it, but they took it and then gave them billions and billions of dollars and bribed them basically to be friends. And after giving them tens of billions of dollars, they screwed Obama, okay? That's not the way we play. No, we do it the old-fashioned way. And they should wave. They're very proud. Maybe you won't see a white flag, but essentially, that's already what they are. They should wave the white flag of surrender. In hockey, they say, uncle, right? When are they going to cry uncle? But, and then another expression, if this were a fight, they would stop it. But, you know, we have to go out and we have to do it. And it's very sad to see.
0: Very smart man. Very, very smart man. Knows exactly what he's doing. And I think what he's doing is he's trying to decide the best way, depending on their reaction, depending on the military input and all the intelligence input and all the allies in the area, on how to finalize this. My own view is not secret. Put an end to the regime. Put an end to the regime. Now, one question that keeps getting asked almost at every press conference is pretty disgusting. Pretty disgusting. And you'll hear it from the likes of Piers Morgan and Megyn Kelly and Tucker and the usual reprobates who are cheering for the enemy. But not just them. Not just them. You'll hear it from the Bernie Sanders, the AOCs, the Talibs, the Chris Murphys, real lowlives. And so, of course, it comes up with Pete Hegseth, who's really, really done a fantastic job. Let's listen. Cut 12, go.
2: In recent weeks, both Israeli Prime Minister Benjamin Netanyahu and Israel's head of Mossad have stated their intent not to cease combat with the Iranians. Netanyahu put this on Twitter. Israel's head of Mossad said Israel's goals are not finished until the Iranian government collapses. And so they're referring to the government that President Trump has brokered a ceasefire with and is working on a lasting peace in the region with. And so that's, you know, something many Americans, especially American farmers, are hoping he does get to a lasting peace. And so if President Trump is successful in that and the Israelis are explicitly stating their intent to continue fighting at a later date, how can you ensure America doesn't get roped back into a war if that comes? And secondly, with Netanyahu comfortable tweeting...
0: Stop. Roped into a war. See what I mean? And then secondly, with Netanyahu... Go ahead. Comfortable. Okay.
2: And also Netanyahu has continued bombing Lebanon despite President Trump explicitly telling
14: him not to. I would say your question is based on the false premise that somehow President Trump is being pulled in by Prime Minister Netanyahu to any of these actions. And that's where you're going. Just to be clear, President Trump has led at every step of this based on his view of American interest and America first. And we're grateful that Israelis have been very capable partners at many steps of this. And they may have some objectives that times that are slightly different than ours. But there's only one hand on the wheel ultimately directing this, whether it's Project Freedom or previously Operation Epic Fury, and it's President Trump. So we're grateful for their input, their insights, the existential nature of the threat they face from an Iranian bomb, the capabilities that they can bring to that. But ultimately, the coordination will happen with the leadership of President Trump.
0: Now, they've said it again and again and again. And then it's the line that the president's come under pressure. You know, he can't make his own decisions. Don't listen to the warmongers and the war hawks. The warmongers are the enemy. The warmongers are the enemy. Don't listen to the isolationists. Don't listen to foreigners whose countries are a disaster. The warmongers are the enemy. And Donald Trump hasn't been pulled into anything. And yet this is the narrative, the New York Times, the Washington Post. You could hear the so-called journalists there. This is the narrative of the woke right, neo-fascist isolationists. This is the narrative of the Islamists and the Marxists. On the one hand, they attack Donald Trump for making the decision. Then on the other hand, they pretend he's not making the decision. These people do not have your interests, your best interests in mind, America. An enormous 100%, 92% of you back the president. And interestingly enough, I just saw a poll today, overwhelmingly Americans think we're winning this war. Now let me ask you a question. Do you think it would be good politics for the midterm election if we turn around and say, we won, we're out of here? What are the Arab states going to do that have taken us at our word? What are the people in Iran going to do? I know what the regime will do. They'll go right to the communist Chinese, right to the North Koreans, right to the Russians. They'll build 10,000 ballistic missiles. They'll build their nuclear warheads, or they'll wait Trump out to the next president. And I've heard the president say he wants to make sure that doesn't happen. I've heard him say it publicly. Crazy. I want to share two stories. It seems the mainstream so-called media have not connected. Story number one. So the U.S. Treasury owns their own 2025 financial report shows $6 trillion in assets and $47 trillion in liabilities. That's off by $41 trillion. $41 trillion of negative debt over assets. It's worse than that. It's 6.5 to 1. And it's actually worse than that because they take off the book. You would all go to prison over this. They take off the books the unfunded obligations. $300 trillion. Since 2021, gold prices in the U.S. have moved in near lockstep with the debt. Because people out there who understand and diversify, including institutions and so forth, they're scared to death of holding currency, paper effectively, so they diversify. 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That's 877-NOW-GOLD, 877-NOW-GOLD. They're not going to bite you. 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
19: I spent 55 minutes with the president in the Oval Office to discuss the findings of the book. It has been very helpful in guiding the administration in some of the policy initiatives that they're taking towards various countries.
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19: 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And with the Islamic community, this is a very, very aggressive posture. We have foreign actors who themselves describe mass migration as a means of subverting and undermining American sovereignty.
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4: wins
0: Aberdeen.
4: Ohio's GOP nomination for governor and will face former state health director Dr. Amy Acton, who won on the Democratic side. U.S. Senator John Husted has secured the Republican Senate nomination in Ohio as the incumbent braces for what is expected to be an expensive fight to hold his seat. He'll face off against former Democratic Senator Sherrod Brown, who is trying to regain his seat. Across the state border, Indiana Republican State Senator Travis Holdman has lost to a challenger backed by President Donald Trump. Blake Feichter won the first of seven Republican primaries on Tuesday.